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1: When you try to please people, you will find yourself serving them instead of Jesus. You'll be led down pathways that you were not meant to walk. Your hands will be given tasks they were not meant to do. Your true vision will be blurred or, even worse, obstructed. Pray. Please only Him. He will prepare you and lead you in the way you are to go. His opinion is of more value to you in heaven and on earth.

0: One day I received an email that was so precious I copied it and put it on my refrigerator, and this is what it says. If God had a refrigerator, your picture would be on it. If he had a wallet, your photo would be in it. He sends you flowers every spring and a sunrise every morning. Whenever you want to talk, he'll listen. He could live anywhere in the universe, and he chose your heart. What about the Christmas gift he sent you in Bethlehem? Not to mention that Friday at Calvary. Face it, God is crazy in love with you. And today I want to be sure that you know that you are both chosen and cherished by God. Listen to 1 Thessalonians 1, verse 4. We know that God loves you, dear brothers and sisters, and that he chose you to be his own people, chosen and cherished. That's you. That's me. And your life story and my life story are to show the world what it means that God chose us and loves us beyond words. Our life story is to show that a relationship with Jesus makes a difference. 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
1: 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And behold, I am coming quickly, and my reward is with me, to give to everyone according to his work.
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1: Remember the song, All You Need Is Love? 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
2: You have power. In the Bible, the Apostle Paul wrote in 2 Timothy chapter 1, God has not given us a spirit of fear, but of power, and of love, and of a sound mind. God promises power, a boldness to speak the truth and to encourage others to have a confidence in their faith. God promises love, a fruit of the Spirit. His love for us tempers our boldness so we don't become prideful. God also promises us self-control. That helps us to keep a cool head and have a sound perspective in different situations.
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4: The Bible says Christ sacrificed once for all when He offered up Himself. Hebrews chapter 7, verse 27. Then, behold, the veil of the temple was torn in two, and the earth quaked, and rocks were split. Matthew chapter 27, verses 50 and 51. At the crucifixion, God ended the earthly temple services in the law of Moses.

0: Jesus. On that day, he demonstrated that Christ's death had given us direct access to his throne of grace. When the veil was torn, God demonstrated that the symbolic ceremonies had met the substance, Jesus Christ, the new and living way to the Father.
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Excellent, excellent. Now, especially for, well, this announcement is especially for the individuals who are here. Now, an announcement was made earlier regarding an AB wagon car. Alright? So first and first, if you drive an AB wagon, beep, beep, beep, this is for you. If your license plate number is 1061KC. So no license plate number. So I've come bearing your information. 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

0: 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Thank you, and on with the worship experience.
1: It's my turn?
2: Well, I thank you so much. Thank you so much. Good evening, everybody. And welcome to our Sunday night's edition of Countdown to the End. We hope and trust you had some rest today. Did you get some rest? No? No rest for the wicked? or is no rest for the weary? Which of them? Here we are. Good. I'm open, trust you. By the way, do you still cook on Sunday rice and peas and chicken? Or rice and peas and tofu? Or something? Rice and peas and chicken. Got you. All right, for the folks who don't know, if you come to Jamaica on a Sunday evening and stop in anybody's house, you're going to get rice and peas and chicken. And if you're a vegetarian, you get rice and peas and tofu. And if they ever cook soup on Sunday, oh man, trouble in the house. It's a joy to have all of you wherever you're worshiping from. We're delighted to have you all across the length and breadth of Manchester. We're grateful that you have decided to come back to be with us here tonight. For those of you watching online, we are delighted to have you. We pray that you'll be blessed as we are also blessed. We wish you were here in person, but we understand some of you can't make it. But some people follow us every single night, and we want to give you a shout out to wherever you're watching from all the way up in Canada, those in the various states in the United States, those in the Caribbean countries, in Trinidad and Tobago, in Guyana, and all over the different Caribbean countries. We welcome you in the name of the Lord and Savior Jesus Christ. For the other parishes of Jamaica, we want to welcome you tremendously as you worship with us here this evening as we do Countdown to the end, and this is our, by the way, believe it or not, we are heading into week number 2, amen? I was blessed to have you with me last week. Were you blessed to have me? Yeah, last week was just beautiful. This week is going to be even greater, grander and greater. And I promise you, and I definitely will honor that promise. All right, a little housekeeping matters. You know, every night I welcome those of you who have brought your friends with you. Every night we try to get as many people as possible here under the tent. And I understand we have a very special welcome to Reverend Ashmi Johnson. Wherever Johnson, where are you? Just raise your hand. If you're around, we'll be happy to welcome you in the church tonight. We hope and trust that you'll be blessed from the Cheapside Grace Assembly Ministries. And if there are other ministers here, we welcome you in this spot where the bush burns every single night. All right, so they did tell you that every night we're trying to get the person who brings the most or carries the most person with them. Where's my English teacher? Help me here. Is it bring with them or carry with them? Oh, you don't know neither. That's good. I'm in good company. All right. So somebody, I told you, somebody donated a 2-night all expense paid at all inclusive hotel in the North Coast for the person who at the end of the campaign would have invited the most friends with you, the most visitors with you. And so we have been trying to work that every single night through the campaign. So if you're the person, some people have their names down on the list already. I'm going to try that again tonight. I'm going to start again from 50. Anybody brought 50? No 50. What about 45? No 45. What about 40? No 40. What about 30? We get a 30? I hear a 30. Yay. I hear a 30. Yes, sir. Ask the 30 to stand for me. 30. Can you stand? I need an usher to verify the 30 up there. That looks like the whole.

champion. 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Can I get an Usher to verify for me? Make sure it's 30. Yeah, man. Yep. And Isaiah, I'm gonna sing a feel-good song.

hands up. 30 people in the house. Come on, give me a round of applause. Come on down here. Come on down here. Come on down here, man. Come on down here. Come on down here, man. Man, 30 people in the house tonight. Yeah. Boy, I tell you, when they finish, they have to make you the mayor of Barnstable. Oh, man. Congratulations. 30 people in the house. Now, we're going to give them. Yeah, we're going to. These are for, especially for the guys, right? These are very special tools for the guys, courtesy of the campaign. And I'm gonna have, can we get 10 of these, right? 1, 2, 3, 4, 5, 6, 7, 8, 9, 10. And can we get 5 of these cups, man? Anybody, by the way, just make sure nobody else has 30. Anybody else has 30? You need a trailer load, right? Trailer load, a gift. Yep, there it goes. Man, you're going to share them up, right? You're going to share them up. Yeah. All right, good. All right, there you go. Give them a round of applause. And by the way, yeah. And one Bible. Okay, so you'll carry them back from tomorrow. We're looking negotiating something. Give him a round of applause. Whoa. Yeah. That's what I'm talking about. Anybody brought 29? 28? What about 20? What's over there? Huh? 20? 27? Hang on. How many over there? None. False alarm. Over here, how many? 27. Come on up here, man. Come up here, 27. Yep, 27. See them all standing? Could you count them all? Come on up here, man. That looks like 27. All right, come on up here. Yep. Come on all up here. Come on up here. Tremendous. Yeah, man, 27. You should show. Almost give her the whole game. You know, these two, I don't know how they're going to do it, you know. Because these two in a serious competition. Serious competition. Where are you guys coming from? Christiana, the Christiana team. And that from the Barnstable team. Can we get some gift for her? Yeah. So, yeah, bring two of them to come help you, man. You need a trailer load. So we're going to give them 4 cups. Yep, and 10 of those, 4. There you go. And then we're going to get 10 of those, right? Yep, make sure. There you go. That's what I'm doing. Yes. Yes, sure. 10 of them. 10 of them. They're going to give you all 10 of them. Come on, give them a round of applause. Yeah, they're going to distribute all the gifts to you. You're going home with something tonight. And by the way, I should make a special front row seat for them. How about that? Good. All right. And then I told you somebody donate this this flat screen TV, 65 inches. And I think I decide I'm going to do, I know what I'm going to do. Now I know what I'm going to do. Yes, I know, I'm sure I know what I'm going to do. I'm going to give one of whoever comes first will choose between this and the 2 nights at the hotel, and the runner-up will get the other one. Amen? Sounds good? Sounds good. Good. All right. So is there anybody else with 30?

How many? Look like somebody's trying up there. How much you have? 7? 2? None. Okay, none. It's fake news up there, so fake. All right, good. So, and by the way, is there anybody here who? Okay, I'm. Is anybody with 15? Anybody with 14? Anybody with 14? Anybody with 10? No 10. 9. No 9. 8. No 8. 7. No 7. 6. No 6. I cut it there, so. Can I cut it there, so? Done me done. Tomorrow, you have a bring come tomorrow. Is that right? Yes. By the way, today is Mother's Day. Amen. So if you are a mother under the tent, we have something special for you. So I'm going to ask my ushers to get all the ushers come forward, distribute it, and give all my guests to our mothers. If you came to the tent tonight and you're a mother and they invited you here, stand for me. So you're not a member of this church. Somebody invited you and you're a mama. Stand for me. All the mothers, stand for me. All the mothers, stand for me. Stand for me, all the mothers, stand for me. All the mothers. Stand until they put something in your hand. Mother's Day. You can take it. All right, stand for me, all the mothers who are putting something in your hand. This is Mother's Day. Mother's Day. Yep. Happy Mother's Day. Did they take you out for lunch? They didn't take you out for lunch. Those who went out for lunch or dinner or breakfast, raise your hand. Oh, quite a few, yes. Yes, good, excellent. So the biological mother, mother-in-law, grandmother, godmother, any mother, we honor you and celebrate with you tonight by God's grace. Beautiful. Want to put something in your hand. Thank you so much. All right, we can put away this TV. And put away this TV, get some help to put away this television as we move. Okay, let me tell you what's going to happen for the rest of this week. We're dealing with this subject tonight, the eye-opener. And you know what? I'm just a little concerned that my friends on this side can't see my screen. Yeah, can you guys see the screen from there? No? Yeah. Can I ask them to put their chair here? Those of you on this side and you can't see the screen, you can put your chair here. I give you permission. Just bring your chair and put right there so you can see the screen, right? Yeah, just bring your chair and put right there because we want you to see the screen. Just put your chair. So can some gentlemen give them some help for me? Just fix them right there that they can see the screen. They travel all the way from Manchester. They get in front row seats. Amen. All the way from Christiana. Get in front row seat and Shudley and all of those here. Okay, while I do that, tell you what's going to happen tomorrow night. Well, we're dealing with this subject tonight. Fasten your seatbelts, because this is a rough subject tonight. Tomorrow night when you come, we're dealing with this big, powerful presentation. From the ark to the cross, when God starts to watch the numbers, you don't want to miss this tomorrow night. Wherever you are, you probably should have missed tonight, but don't miss tomorrow night. If you had a choice, any night you want to miss is tonight, but you can't miss tomorrow night. You got to be here tomorrow night. Are we together? I warn you. And then on Tuesday night, not for sale. Why? I'm on a contract. That's on Tuesday night. And then on Wednesday night, it's no charge. You don't want to miss here Wednesday night. Make sure you come out here in your numbers. Wednesday night is absolutely no charge. And then on Thursday night, there's no meeting here. That's when you do your laundry and your cooking and get some rest. But on Friday night, we're back in the family life department.

And we're dealing with the subject, I'm getting married when? In the morning. We want all husband and wife, all boyfriend and girlfriend, everybody with somebody, and those who have nobody, you want to come on Friday night as well. We're getting married in the morning. And then next week, Saturday morning, big presentation. Guess who's coming for dinner? That's right. A number of people getting ready for that. All right. So that's the lineup for this week. And another piece of information. A number of people have been asking about my book. So we're going to make it available for sale for you. And I have a little promo of it. Let me see if I can just play it for you. If it goes. Sound? No sound. Okay, technical crew, you got to work on my sound. It's amazing. We came here this evening at 5, test it, and it run nicely. And the devil is... can't hear no sound. All right, I'm waiting on the technical crew to come and help because I have a few videos in the presentation tonight and I'm going to need my sound. All right, so the book is available for you. It's on iTunes, it's on Google Play, it's on Barnes & Noble and Amazon.com. If you want to book it, buy it online. Is God still coming? When we look at the things that are happening in the last days, right? A shocking revelation of things that are happening in the last days. We put that into perspective and ask the question, is God still coming? You want to get a copy of that book? Make sure you do that. You can order it online. We have a number of copies that will be available for sale. They're online for $20. I don't know how much is that in Jamaican, but we're going to give you a discount if you purchase it here. It'll be available for sale as of tomorrow here and somewhere under the tent. They'll let you know. And of course, you'll be having it for a discounted rate of 2,500 Jamaican dollars. I don't know how much US dollars is, but it's going to be available for you tomorrow. So please be advised of that. All right, I'm just waking on my engineer to tell me whether the sounds are ready because then we can't move until we get that ready. All right, so while they're working on that, can we sing our theme song? Amen? All right, let's stand as we sing our theme song. Holy words, long preserved. Shall we stand, everybody, as we sing our theme song? Holy words, long preserved for a walk in this world. They resound with God's own heart.

Heavenly Father, tonight is a serious night. You have purposed that we should be here to study your word again. Spirit of the living God, speak to us one more time, we pray. In Jesus' name, amen. You may be seated. I am a little handicapped, or I'm not sure whether they have addressed the issue, but the show must go on. Amen. And I will try my best

we're trying to work things out. So you know that's technology, and that's what we're going to talk about tonight. So we came by 5:30 this evening and tested it, and everything worked well. But the devil likes to throw a little wrench, but he's defeated. Whether he does so or not, we're going to have church tonight. Yes, so whatever it is, we will be having church tonight. If not, then... Okay. All right. We're not getting through with the audio. No, that happened. We will just... All right. Let's see how best... All right. Some stuff I want to show you tonight. You will not be able to see it, but or to hear it. But we will work through. So bear with me. We'll work through it. So I have been working for the Lord for some 30 odd years now, and the Lord has sent a number of messages through me to a number of people all over the world. But in September 2021, God opened my eyes to a piece of prophecy that caused me to tremble. When I review it, examine it, excavate it, I was weak. I felt like Daniel when he got the vision. Daniel says he was weak. And you'll understand why. You'll understand why. We are in trouble. Big trouble.

I'm going to drop a text on you, one that you're familiar with. It's Genesis chapter 3, verse 1 down to 6. A text that you have read many times before. The Bible says, "Now the serpent was more subtle than any beast of the field which the Lord God had made." Yes? "And he said to the woman, Yea, hath God said." Okay, we're having some challenges tonight. The devil don't want you to get this message out. I'm going to ask my praise team to join me. Praise team, can you come up here? Can we sing a few songs? Yeah, can we raise a few, come on, musician, raise a few songs. Just give us 5 minutes, let's they sort out the technical issue that we're having. Praise team, where are you? Praise team, come on.

tonight, Lord, as we come, Lord, as we encircle this laptop, Father. The word has been prepared by your manservant through the influence of your Holy Spirit. And tonight, mighty God, we come in the mighty name of Jesus Christ of Nazareth. And we ask, Lord Jesus, that anything will be opened up so your manservant will deliver your word with power and clarity. That those online, Father, and us in the congregation will hear your word tonight. Saturate this place with your Holy Spirit, Father, as you take total control. God, as you anoint this podium, Father, in the mighty name of Jesus Christ of Nazareth, as we ask, Lord, that this system will be opened up and that your man servant deliver your word in the name of Jesus Christ of Nazareth. We come against every stronghold now, Lord, and we claim it done in Jesus' name.

Amen. Amen. Can the church say amen? The show will go on with or without sound. I'll try and talk my way through the videos that you would have been seeing. So let's go back to the text. And then you'll see why the devil don't want it show tonight. So, thank you so much. So, Genesis 3, 1 to 6, text says, can we read together? Now the serpent was more subtle than any beast in the field which the Lord God had made. And he, the serpent, said to the woman, yea, hath God said, you shall not eat of every tree of the garden? Now, the serpent is who? Satan. And who is the woman? Eve, Adam's wife. Adam Ezer. Amen? Yeah. Right. So notice is the devil who strike up a conversation with Eve. Yes? It's the devil who came up and say, did God tell you this? Okay, just want to try one more time. Hang on, let me see if they get it right this time. Let's see. they're just going to try to make sure they have sound. Okay, still don't hear any sound. Nothing. Okay. All right. Okay. We're gonna work without it. Lord will help me. Right. So we're back to the text. So Satan struck up a conversation with Eve. Yes? Good. Says, did God tell you can't eat of any of these three? And the woman answered back, Satan. Now, brethren, I can tell you one thing. Don't have no conversation with the devil. Amen. Amen. And if he starts something with you, don't answer back. Yeah. Run him from behind. Get behind me, Satan. But she stood there having conversation. You know, women.

love to talk. Man, talking. The woman said unto the serpent, Yeah, God did say something like that. He said, we may eat of the fruit of the trees of the garden, but of the fruit of the tree which is in the midst of the garden, God hath said, what? You shall not eat of it, neither shall you touch it, lest you die. So Eve knew that. Am I right? Yes. I want you to understand what is happening here. Conversation going on between Eve and Satan, between Adam's wife and the devil, between God's daughter and the devil. Is the church with me? And by warning you, don't stand up and talk. No, have no. If you know the person to be a devil, run. Is the church with the preacher? You can't have conversation with the devil and win. He's smarter than you. Run. Well, no. So this is the first time we see the devil turn up in Bible. This is the introduction of the devil. And I want you to note what happened. Okay. So Eve says, God says, I mustn't eat of it, and neither should I what? Touch it. Okay. Now I'm in verse 4. Then the serpent talked back. It's a conversation going on, you know. Serpent talked back unto the woman and says, hey, I know God says you will die, but I'm telling you, you shall not surely die. Meaning, die but not surely. Oh man. Well, this is, by the way, this is all devil talk, you know. Yeah. Said, you shall not surely, watch this, you shall not surely die. Okay, and he continues. He says, for God knows that the day in which you eat of it, what will happen? Come on, help me. What will happen? Your eyes will be open, and what else? And you shall be as God's, knowing good from evil. Now hang on. God says you will die. When people die, what happened to their eyes? Close. The devil says, no, you shall not surely die. In other words, God, the devil says, you will have the opposite effect of what God says. See that? Okay, these guys are working assiduously to see if things will work. So let's see what happens here. Let's give them 1 minute. Still okay. We can pick up.

Good. Yep, that sounds like it. All right, great. All right, good. That sounds like it. Great. So now, we're back in business. Let's hope it play when I ready for it to play. Faith. Good. Good. So let's come back to this. So say, I'm going to ask the Lord to just hold the hands of the clock and give us back the time. So the serpent said to the woman, no, you shall not surely die. And the reason why you will not die is because God knows, don't miss this, God knows that the day you eat of it, your eyes shall be open. Hence the topic of my sermon, eye opener. Your eyes shall be open, yes, and you shall be as gods, knowing good and evil. Now, hang on.

yourself, you will have the same knowledge like him, and so you will be equal with him. And God don't want you to be equal with him. That's why God says don't touch it. Now I look up the word God, and you shall be like gods. That word God in the Hebrew is Elohim, which means Jehovah God. Devil says, hey, if you eat this tree, from this tree, you will be just like Jehovah God. Now, which one of you wouldn't eat if a fruit make you like God? If you're so stupid to think a fruit will make you like God. Hang on. Because I'm going somewhere tonight. So this conversation is going on. Right? This conversation is going on. Let's look at what is happening. What are they talking about, by the way? Okay, they are discussing an instruction that God gave to Adam. Genesis 2:16. After God made Adam, put him in the garden, everything is perfect. God gave him one instruction. The Lord God commanded a man saying, read everybody in the church. Of every tree of the garden, you may freely eat, which means God has no restriction on the fruit trees that are in the garden. Am I right? Yes, you can eat from any one of them, which means there's no shortage of food up there. Is the church with me? Good. Next verse, verse 17. Read with me. But of the tree... Now, I'm not here in the church. But of the tree. But of the tree of the knowledge of good and evil you shall not eat. For in the day you eat of it, you shall surely. This is the instruction that God gave. But some of you didn't read the instruction properly. So I'm going to read it over for you. But. Not of the tree of knowledge. No. But of the tree of the knowledge. But of the tree of the knowledge. A particular knowledge. The knowledge of what? Of good and evil. What does that mean? This tree offers a knowledge. But the problem with it, it's knowledge of both good and evil, which means you can't get the knowledge of good without getting the knowledge of. That's what God is trying to say. Is the church with me? Yeah. If you try tap into this knowledge, hey, because you want the good out of it, it comes with evil. So God says, don't touch it, the tree of the knowledge of good and evil. You shall not eat of it. What? You shall, come on church, you shall not, don't eat of it. Why? For the day you eat of it, you will surely. Now, who is the you? All of us. The whole humanity. Is the church with me? Because Eve is the mother of the whole humanity. So God says, hey, God says, this tree, if you touch it, it will kill humanity. Oh, what does this tree offers? It, read my lips, it offers what? Knowledge. It offers what? Knowledge. It offers knowledge. If you try to seek out this knowledge, it is going to kill you. That's the warning. It will destroy humanity. So leave it alone. Don't go after it. If God wants you to get knowledge, he would have made you with it. God made you with enough knowledge the way he wants you to. Is the church with me? Don't try to get more knowledge than what God downloaded in your brain. Now you understand the warning. Yeah. Very important. Very, very important. So what did Eve do? What did Eve do? God says, don't run down that knowledge. Don't go after it. Don't pursue it. Don't try to get it.

It's going to kill you. It may have some good in it, have some benefit in it, but it is going to destroy you. So what did Eve do? Well, the Bible says, read this craziness for me, if you can. 1, 2, 3. So when the woman saw that the tree was... Pause. You see a comma here? Yes. Is there any food problem up there? How do we know that? God said you can freely eat from. So if she eat from this tree, it's not because she's hungry. Because she has all the trees in the world. Next thing. When she saw it was good for food and that it was pleasant to the. You know, women always are attracted to beautiful things. Amen. Yeah. But everything that glitter, not gold. So, watch it. So when she saw it was good for food, not a good reason to eat the tree because you have enough food. When she saw it was pleasant to the eye, I can tell you that's not the only thing that was pleasant up there. Amen. Watch this. And the Bible says, read with me now. And a tree desirable to make one wise. Yes. When she understand that if I eat from this tree, it will make me wise, the Bible says she took the fruit and ate, and she gave some to her husband. Good. I'm going to highlight something for you. What's the reason why she ate again? Come on, what's the reason? It's a tree that desirable to make one. So she did not think. So she, watch this, this is important. So she did not think that God made her wise. Is the church with the preacher? Yes. It's very important. She didn't think that God made her wise. So she, watch the preacher. So she wanted to be wiser than how God made her. Is the church with me? You didn't satisfy the wisdom that God gave her. And Satan played right into that. Good. No, hang on. Can I get your permission? All eyes on me. Can I get your permission to substitute the word wise with the word smart? Same thing, right? So what's Eve's problem then? She want to be smart. Smarter than how God made her. Yeah, because she never appreciated the fact that God already downloaded some senses in her. Is the church with me? So she wanted to be smart. So she decided to eat because if this thing make me smart, I want to be smart. Again, I talk to the church. Hey, don't push the button. God has already given us the level of smartness in our brain. 5 senses. We don't need more than the 5. Is the church with me? Good. So I have a question for you then. Now we're ready for business. I have a question for you. Question for the church. Are you ready for it? It's coming in your quiz tomorrow. All eyes on me. Look at me. All eyes on me. Question for the church. It's coming to your quiz tomorrow. Did the Bible tell us what fruit it was? No. Isn't that interesting? The Bible didn't call the name of the fruit. But we come up with a fruit. What fruit we come up with? Apple. Who told you it was apple?

Do you know this symbol? Is it? Which company used this symbol? Is it coincidence that the company on the planet, that advocate knowledge, that advocate intelligence, that advocate smartness, is it any coincidence that the company, the largest, most profitable company on the planet, that sells knowledge and try to

give people smart things is a company that uses the very same symbol with a bite in it, which tells you mankind have already tasted of that which God says you should not touch. So we now have knowledge. Watch this, Church of God. We have knowledge that has a lot of benefits. But the problem with it, it comes with evil. Okay, you can't get one. Come on, preach with me. You can't get one without the other. So, Steve Jobs and his friends have used this very same symbol with a bite in it that told us that this knowledge is already being accessed, which tells us man now on a death row, even though we think we're intelligent. Is the church with me? Hang on, going away. Every product, even the very computer I'm using, all of us are now consuming the very knowledge that God says will destroy us. The symbol is on everything that, what does Apple produce? Knowledge. Apple don't sell banana and flowers and mango and, no, it sells what? Knowledge. What does Apple produce? Knowledge. That's what makes them big. Knowledge. Every product they have carries that symbol. And by the way, as far as they're concerned, all their products are smart. Whoa! I tell you, when I saw this, I get weak. Oh, one more thing about their products. All their products start with I. And we buy up and don't even know. Everything is about iPhone, iWatch, iPad, and all of them smart. And the reason why we bite, because we bite into the fruit, because we also want to be smart, smarter than how God made us. Hang on. The Bible is so right that it frightens me. Hang on. Hey, everything's smart. Hey, our phones, you know, long gone are the old times when you dial a phone. Those days are long gone. What we now have is smartphones. And boy, they are smart. How smart they are. One phone has everything in it. One phone has a clock and watch. It is a phone. It's a TV. It's a radio. It's a photo album. Am I right? Yeah, in the store. It's a flashlight. It's a thermometer. It's a tape measure. It's a typewriter. It's a calculator. It's a calendar. It's a notebook. It's a camera. It's a video camera. It's a tape recorder. Even Bible on the phone. And hymnals on the phone. And everything on the phone. Smart! And we are enjoying that which God says is going to kill us. Watch. Smart. It's amazing. And we're enjoying that. Even water. Gone smart. Oh, yeah. This is, you go in the United States. I don't know if they have them in Jamaica. But in the United States, you are shopping and look. See, smart water. When did water become smart? The quench for knowledge, the search for knowledge. And as a result of that, Apple becomes the largest, richest company on the planet for 12 consecutive years. $4.3 trillion this company got by selling knowledge.
From 2012 to 2024, Apple was the top company in the world. Until 2024, something happened. Another company beat out Apple. And you know what that company said? It's called

0: 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You know what that company sells? Knowledge chips. 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And beat out Apple with $5.2 trillion. And come behind it in second place is a company called Alphabet, who is the parent company for Google. 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You know what Google sells? Knowledge. The three largest company on the planet specializing in selling the knowledge that God says will kill us. And all of us are already eating from their hands. So nowadays, your little house down the bottom now say nothing. Because how's this gone smart? Oh man, on your cell phone, on one little device in your hand, you can control your light switch from your work, from your desk at work. You can turn on your air conditioner before you reach home. Yeah, you with me? You can control your TV, even the window blinds you can put up and down while you're at home. Smart home. Smart home. Because what they're now doing, watch this, what they're now doing, you may have heard of the Internet of Things. What they're now doing is connect everything you use around you to the internet, so you have one central control. Is the church still with the preacher? And now that they have, by the way, they have completed this phase already, and so they move from the Internet of Things to something more interesting, and that is, I'm going to tell you what that is, and that is the Internet of Bodies. Oh, you never heard of that one? IOB, yeah. The Internet of Bodies. Hey, welcome the healthcare department. Because now we're going to apply knowledge to medicine. Is the church with me? Uh-huh. Let me see if this video can run for you. If it can run for you, then you're in business. Let's see if this video can run for you. Ready to go.
1: In the 20th century, wireless technology integrated with the human body was nothing more than science fiction. But today, Wi-Fi connected devices like heart rate monitors and sleep trackers have become common parts of American life. How has bionic technology evolved so quickly from science fiction to reality? And what could this Internet of Bodies mean for our lives moving forward? RAND researchers are studying this phenomenon and what consumers and policymakers need to know as we veer into uncharted territory.
2: The Internet of Bodies, or IOB, is actually an ecosystem. It's a bunch of devices that are connected to the internet that contain software and that either collect personal health data about you or can alter the body's function. We think of the Internet of Bodies as this collection of all these devices, as well as all the data that the devices are gathering about you. And in healthcare, it's Internet of Bodies has been around for quite a while. With the advent of the internet, it makes a lot of sense to connect your pacemaker to the internet so that your doctor can be automatically notified if something weird happens, if there's an anomaly. It's natural in a lot of ways to want to understand more about your body, how it functions.
0: So they have decided to connect as many parts of your body to the internet. Pacemaker to the internet. Watch to the internet. Everything. They have decided to, the idea is to use the internet to control your body. Hang on there. Can we go in a little further?
1: In the 20th century, wireless technology integrated.
0: Let me see if I can go a little further. Not only are they doing the Internet of Bodies, if you're just joining us, but they're now making smart medication. Oh, you didn't hear about this one. So they now have pills with a little code in it that will tell the doctor whether you took it or not. Here's it.
2: There are pills now that have an electronic sensor that let a healthcare provider know whether you have taken the medication. Other things like precision medicine. So precision medicine is the idea of creating pharmaceuticals or treatment like specifically for your body, for your personal

0: personalized treatment. And I think IOB could really help with that.
1: So, maybe the next time you go to the doctor, you get a pill. But there's a code in it that if you don't take it, the doctor will know. Call you and say, hey, you haven't taken you have not taken your pill because we don't see it registered on our computer. Is the church with the preacher? Knowledge! Knowledge, knowledge, knowledge. Let me go on a little more.
0: There are pills now.
1: So, when the vaccine came up, we were told that it was smart vaccine. That's how they sold it. It's not like the other vaccine. This one is a smart vaccine. And so a lot of people take it. And by the way, we don't even know what is in the bottle. But we took it. Nonetheless, I'll come back to that in a minute. Hang on. God says this knowledge has some benefits. Is the church with me? But you can't get the benefit without the bad part of it. And the bad part of it is going to kill you. That's what the Bible says. Hang on. Let me go down a little further. So what is now happening? People are now infusing internet into medicine and into the biology. And now what they told us is that we are in what is called the fourth industrial revolution. Now that sounds big, but let me break it down and tell you what they mean by that. In the 18th century, the first big revolution was the steam engine. Are you with me? Revolutionized the entire world. But then after that, in the 19th century, came electricity. And when electricity came, man, it revolutionized the entire world. We're on a second revolution. And then after electricity, in the late 20th century, came computer and internet. And boy, did the internet take over the entire world. Are you with me? But we have moved past the internet now. We're in the fourth revolution, which is called artificial. Welcome to the age of AI. Why? Because, what's the preacher? Knowledge has no way to stop. Hear the preacher. Knowledge keeps going on and on. From one thing to another thing. Is the church with me? From one thing, you can't control. Once it come out the bag, you can't control it. So now we're at the age of the artificial intelligence. And what does that mean? It means an intelligence that is brighter and smarter than the one God gave us. Watch the preacher. So what is now happening is a challenge between man-made intelligence and God-made intelligence. Is the church with me? Man is now challenging God to say, I can make things better than you. That's what is happening. Artificial intelligence versus is human intelligence. Is somebody stand? And that's exactly what the devil did to Eve. Don't listen to God. God don't want you to be wiser than him. And that's where we are. We are now, because man, watch this. What we are now hearing that they're doing in Silicon Valley is to try to make God. Listen to the preacher. I spent 3 years up there pastoring in San Jose, heart of Silicon Valley. Google, Facebook, all of them around my church. Listen to the preacher. What they are making up there is God. Meaning. Here's it. So let me help you. Everybody with me? Let me help you. Watch me. The internet has all knowledge on the planet concentrated in one thing. Agree? Yes. Good. So if they can make a chip that has all the knowledge on planet Earth, download it into one person, then you are like God. And what they're now trying to do is to make robots with that information. Is the church with me? And what people are now doing, oh, some people get sad, they go talk to a robot. They don't know how to cook rice and peas, they talk to a robot. They want a husband, they talk to a robot. Is the church with me? And by the way, this thing has all the knowledge you could possibly have. The computer has read every single medical book in the world. So it has

all the solution for all the medicine. It's a church with a preacher. Everything is there. And now man is about to use that and make God wiser than who God put us. Hang on. But you think God's going to stand up there and watch this happening? Ah, that's why I brought you under the tent tonight. Hear this. Hear this. Look on the blue. You know that face? This is Mr. Elon Musk. Right? One of the richest guy on the planet. Right? Where did he get his riches from? By again? Knowledge. Knowledge. Right? And he knows more about AI than anybody else. Here's what he says. He says, AI, one of the biggest what? Threat to who? Hang on. This man, Elon Musk, says AI, from where he sits, is one of the biggest threat to the people in Manchester. And that's not the first time he said it. He said something else. Here's another one. Come read with me. He says, mark my words. AI is far more dangerous than nukes. You know what nukes are? Atomic bomb. Did you get that? And that's not the only warning he gave. Here's another warning. He says, read with me. He says, it scares the hell out of me. So he says, we need to put some control over AI. But that's not the only thing he says. Here's what he says. This guy is really troubled because he is inside of it. He's a church with a preacher. He says, regulations are really only put in effect after something terrible has happened. He says, if that's the case for AI, it may be too late to put the regulations in place. Why? The train already leave the station. We can no longer control it. Is the church with me? And he has been warning. Here, in an AI court, this man stand up and tell the whole court. He says, read with me. AI could kill all of us. You thought this guy was reading Genesis, but he has not read Genesis. Hey, Musk did not read God's warning, because it's the same thing God says. The day you touch it, you shall surely... The Bible is so correct that it frightens me. This guy don't read Bible. Here is Satan rebuttal. We'll go back to Satan rebuttal. Serpent said to the woman, no, you won't die. Your eyes will be open and you shall be as. No, I'm gonna play a video. And this guy going to have the rest of my sermon. But you're going to need oxygen in your body to take this in. So I'm going to ask you to stand, everybody. I'm serious. Everybody. After three, take a deep breath in. One, two, three, in. One, two, three, out. One more time. One, two, three, in. One, two, three, out. Can sit now. I want you to give this guy, listen to this guy, because I'm going to step away and let him deliver the rest of the sermon. Don't tell the person beside you, don't talk to me, don't distract me. I want you to listen to every word he has to say. In the church with me? He is not a preacher. He's not no Bible person. I don't even know if he go to church. He owns a company in San Francisco, in the Bay Area, Silicon Valley. He owns a company that help people to start up companies. Are you with me? And he has done exceptionally well. So he's in the heart of Silicon Valley. He's in the heart of the intelligence era. He's in the heart of it.

0: AI revolution is in the heart of this stuff. He was invited to a university in China to deliver a TED talk. Those of you at university will know what a TED talk is. This is a talk that is given to university students on different subject matters. So he's giving a talk to the university students in China to tell them where we are in technology today. Now, before I play this video, I want you to read what the devil said to Eve. God knows that in the day you eat thereof, your eyes will be open and you shall be as... Remember that. Now, watch this thing to the very end and you'll see Bible talking to you. You ready for this? Let me play this for you.
1: Right now, scientists in laboratories around the world are developing brain chips. Now, these are chips that can be inserted into the brain, and they are wireless. And let me show you. They have actually had a monkey that broke its back. So its spinal cord was severed. The monkey was paralyzed from the waist down. But they inserted a chip in the monkey's brain, and then they inserted another chip in its lower spine. And they allowed the brain to communicate with the lower spine. As soon as they did this, the monkey could walk again. That is amazing. Totally amazing. So they could actually transmit the thoughts of the monkey wirelessly to parts of the body.
0: Keep watching.
1: But it gets even more amazing than that. So they now have, in a laboratory, monkeys with chips in their brain. And then they have an electric wheelchair. And just by thinking, just with the thought of the monkey, they can drive the wheelchair around. Think about that. If a monkey can do that, what could you do if you had that chip in your brain? They have also done experiments with monkeys with a chip in their brain and a robotic arm. And the monkey, just by thinking, can reach out and grab something, like food, and feed itself. That is amazing, if you think about it. So the monkey's thoughts are actually able to control things outside their body. So when we start to think about the future, about where technology is headed, this is where we're going. We will have brain chips in humans. And the people who will get those brain chips first are people who suffer from severe medical conditions. So if you have a severe medical condition, like you're paralyzed from the neck down, or you suffer a brain disorder like Alzheimer's disease or Parkinson's disease, and that brain chip can restore your quality of life, would you hesitate to get the chip? No, of course not. You would say, put the chip in my brain. So that is starting right now. These experiments. And even more interesting, scientists have done experiments with rats, and they have chips in the rat's brain. And what they did was they taught a rat how to do certain things. And when the rat did all these complex things, it could get food. Now, it took the rat weeks to learn that. Weeks. But then they hooked the rat's brain chip to the internet. And they had another rat in another city. And instantly they connected those two rats' brains. And do you know what happened? The other rat knew how to get the food right away. It didn't have to learn anything. The knowledge was transferred from one brain of a living animal to another brain. That is amazing. That opens up a world of possibilities. Because if they can do that in rats today, imagine 10 years from now what they can do in humans. And we will go there.
0: Keep watching.
1: So, mind-to-mind communication. This is something of science fiction that we all read about. But this is actually possible.

0: Well, today, as I just showed you. So there will come a point where if we have a chip in our brain, and you out there have a chip in your brain, we can communicate. We can communicate without talking. We can communicate when you're halfway around the world. And we can exchange knowledge. So, if you look at a world where we have these chips that are connected to the internet, all of a sudden, every piece of information on the internet becomes accessible to our minds. Now, when we look back at today and we have to go to Baidu or Google and type it in, that will seem so primitive. Nobody will do that. You will just think, what knowledge do I need? And it will appear there for you to use. But it gets even weirder, stranger, because we will not only be able to transfer knowledge, but we will be able to transfer memories. Keep now, watching. So you could have an experience like skydiving, and all of a sudden you could transfer that experience to a friend, and all of a sudden they have experienced what you have experienced. It gets even weirder, because we will be living our lives as our lives. We know our lives and our memories. But you will all of a sudden have access to anybody's life who wants to make it available to you. People will put open source their lives so others can download pieces of their lives and experience those things. That will be really strange. We won't know the difference between our own memory and a memory we acquired from someone else.
1: Keep watching.
0: Think about that. It gets even stranger. So, you, all of us are here learning at Siebes, right? Getting EMBAs and MBAs. Well, this will be obsolete because Siebes will literally be in the cloud. And you will just download from all the best minds in the world whatever you need to know when you need to know it. Our brains will be, we will no longer have universities as we have them today. That will change.
1: Keep watching.
0: Information will be on demand. Information will be commoditized. Knowledge will be commoditized. All of us will be smarter, have infinite amounts of storage, and infinite access to information. It will be unheard of. We will no longer be this isolated human being. We will be connected to everything.
1: Keep watching.
0: So, you can imagine not only will we be able to get knowledge, but we can actually have full experiences in our head. So right now we have these clunky VR units that we have to put on. But in the future, you can just download a whole environment and actually live in it. And all of you might think, this is not real. But do you know every night when you dream, those dreams are real. No matter how fantastic your dreams are, they are real. You feel like you're really there. Our brains have that capability already built in. All it takes is the technology to stimulate and transfer the right images in our brain so our brain creates them, and then we will live like the difference between us dreaming and reality will be blurred. Mm-hmm. We will be spending a lot of time outside our bodies.
1: Mm-hmm.
0: So,
1: keep watching.
0: Think about this. You, as a human being right now, are trapped in this body. But once you are connected to the internet, you are no longer trapped in your body. You can actually be anywhere at any time that any other person or any other device is getting sensory information.
1: Keep watching.
0: So there could be a robot on Mars, and you could literally tap into the robot on Mars, and it would be like you're on Mars. It could totally recreate the experience, including the sensations, the physical sensations, like everything of you being on Mars. You can live through other people, your favorite pop star, your favorite scientist. You could be in Elon Musk's head right now, walking around doing what he's doing, if Elon Musk allowed you to do that.
1: Keep watching.
0: It gets so strange because our senses now, we have our five senses of our body. But suddenly, if we are connected to a world of intelligent machines and intelligent sensors all over, we will no longer have five senses. We will have access to hundreds of sensory input.

0: infrared, right? All these UV, all these different types of senses that we never even experienced before. It will radically change how we perceive existence. So if you start to go down this path, you see, we won't even be, our life today will be totally alien to us. We will be living in a whole nother reality that is blending information, sensory information, data information, memories, all of this from all around the world in this vast internet. And that will and can happen.
1: Keep watching.
0: So let's go even further. Experiencing other lives.
1: Pay attention,
0: so,
1: though, please.
0: All of us experience things in our life. But now we will be able to have many lives. You can have many lives because you can access other people in other places and live through them.
1: Yep.
0: And if you want to think about this, it can be almost like heaven.
1: Mm-hmm.
0: Why do I say this? Because if you study every major religion in the world, every religion, Buddhism, Christianity, you know, Hinduism, what those religions promise us is that we will escape our bodies in the future. We will go to some heaven or nirvana or a state of non-being or a state of inclusiveness with everybody.
1: Listen
0: no
1: carefully.
0: Longer will we and our consciousness be confined to our bodies as an individual. In fact, if you look at us right now as a human being, if I feel pain, if I'm in pain, nobody else can feel the pain I feel. If you're in pain, I can't feel your pain. I can feel sorry for you. I can empathize with you, but I cannot feel your pain. But in this world, we will actually be able to feel the emotions of other people.
1: Mm.
0: You can actually not just transfer data and sensory information, but emotions. I would know your pain, you would know our pain, and human beings would never be alone.
1: Mm. Keep watching.
0: So, we will come to a point where we, as gods, like gods, will be creating our own reality.
1: Did you
0: hear
1: that?
0: We will be redefining what the human experience is.
1: Did you hear that? In case you didn't hear, let me see if I can just back up a little for you.
0: Point where we, as gods, like gods, will
1: like
0: be creating our own reality.
1: We will be
0: we
1: like
0: will be
1: gods.
0: Redefining what the human experience is for the first time in history.
1: Yep.
0: This can happen, and it will happen, but what we want to think about is this. Technology is really powerful.
1: This can happen and will happen. The objective for this knowledge is for us to be. That's exactly what the devil told Eve. And God will not sit back and watch this. Hang on. He's finishing up. Let me let him finish up for you. Here's it.
0: The internet being connected is really powerful. But we've already seen in a very primitive way, just with our cell phones, these primitive devices, how it can totally change our life. Like all of our lives are changed by WeChat. All of our lives are changed by the internet. Well, we are embarking on a path now where we will become the internet. The internet will become us. They will be inseparable. We'll have our storage and everything else all over the place. And when we do that, we have to understand that this is a big responsibility.
1: Mm-hmm.
0: It's something we as a society, we as the human race, must think about very, very carefully. Because imagine, people can hack your cell phone now.
1: Mm-hmm.
0: People can hack your computer.
1: Mm-hmm.
0: And it can be bad. They can steal your banking information, take all your money. They can steal your identity. But they can't really hurt you. In the future, though,
1: mm-hmm.
0: if somebody hacks into your head because it's connected to the internet, they can steal you.
1: Yep.
0: They could actually steal you. They can implant memories in your head that you don't have. They could erase memories. They could control you in ways that you wouldn't even know you're being controlled. Is this scary? So I painted on the hand heaven,

0: But there is also a hell.
1: Hold on.
0: Right?
1: Hold on.
0: This is heaven.
1: Hold on. And hold on. Hold, did you hear that? He says, I painted on one hand a heaven, but there's also a hell. That sounds like what God says. This knowledge is both heaven and hell. Good and bad. This guy don't go to church. Hang on. Let him finish up.
0: Even know you're being controlled. Is this scary? So I painted on the hand a heaven, but there is also a hell, right? This is heaven and hell. We are on the cusp of this technology that is so powerful and has the potential to so radically transform our lives and our existence. And we have to be very careful about how we do this. We don't want people controlling us. So think about this. Think very carefully. Everybody in this room are very smart people. You're all highly educated. We are going to be making these decisions that lay the groundwork for this technology in our lifetime. And those decisions will affect the rest of humanity more than any decisions we have made in the past.
1: Mm-hmm. Yep.
0: Right now, scientists in...
1: Yep. I told you I was weak. I felt weak when the Lord revealed this to me. The knowledge we are pursuing is going to kill us. God says so, and God cannot be wrong. The word of God is unchangeable. Read it again for me. But of the tree of the knowledge of good and evil, you shall not eat of it, for in the day that you eat of it, you will certainly die. The word of God is unchangeable. Don't mess with what God didn't give you. Satisfy with the knowledge that God gave us. Is the church with me? Because if you do that, it's going to destroy you. That's what they were doing at the Wuhan Institute of Virology in China. That's what was happening there. Man was trying to become God. Man was taking natural viruses and do what they call gain of function to make it worse and a weapon out of it, right? They were tampering with nature. And once you come into the domain of God, you're going to put yourself in trouble. And that's why they unleash this virus called COVID on us that kill off so many people. Because God says the knowledge will kill you. I Googled it before I came here. 7.2 million people confirmed dead because man trying to become God. And Google said, World Health Organization says that's what they confirmed, but they estimated anywhere between 16 million to 36 million people around the world dead because somebody trying to manipulate nature. God says it's going to kill you. And then they come up with a vaccine that is supposed to help. And Lord help us. In all my life as a pastor, I've never seen so many dead people in all my life so often. Are you understand what's happening? People are dropping dead left, right, and center. Is the church with me? Never seen so many strokes, so many heart attacks, so many brain aneurysms, so many cancers. It's crazy. And everybody is silent with it. Nobody's saying anything. And I want to use this opportunity to call on the Minister of Health in Jamaica. Do a commission of inquiry to find out why we are dying so much. It is not normal. Is the church with me? It's not normal. I'm at my office. Got a call that one of my former deacons dropped down in his house. Man got up 10 o'clock in the morning, feel

Dad went inside to get a bottle of water. Folks here are tumbling inside. When they went inside, dead. Dead. Sabbath morning, big Sabbath morning in the Georgetown Church in Grand Cayman. Guy who is in charge of audiovisual, the mics and stuff. Service just finished. People are leaving. He's packing up. And while he's upstairs packing up in the control room, boom, drop dead. And the hospital is closer to the church than your hospital is this to the tent, because you at least you have a road. There's where the hospital is, one fence that separates them. And as close as the hospital was, it couldn't save him. Dead. Dead. Hang on, people, hang on. This is serious stuff. I did a crusade in New York the other day. A family called me. They were in complete devastation. The young lady says, Pastor, my mom, myself, and my brother, 48-year-old, I think he is, we sat in the living room just talking as a family, and all of a sudden my brother got up and said he doesn't feel well, went to the room to lay down, and then he came back out after and says, you know, I feel better, I'm sorry to scare you. And by the time he said that, boom, turn over, dead! Crazy. The other day, just last week in the Cayman Islands, young lady, 48 years of age, getting her bath to go to work. And they just hear her tumbling in the bathroom. When her little daughter went in there, dead. This is nuts. Nobody, everybody keeping quiet. My wife's brother, my wife is right here. My wife's brother just retired and went home to enjoy himself. And one day he decided to leave his house, walk down to the gate to collect his mails from the gate. And on his way back home, dropped down, pam, dead! And many of you have similar stories going on and on and on and on. And nobody saying anything. Dead. Not just sudden death, but people are having bleeding in the brain, aneurysm. We had a case in the Cayman Islands. A good friend of ours, bleeding brain, start to bleed. They rush him to the hospital. They have to take off the crown and put it in a freezer, keep it cool, and drain off the blood off his brain. And when I went up there to look for him, I got a call on the way. Say, Pastor, could you visit this other member? When I went into her room, I see some connection from her head, all the way down, draining fluid off her head. She too has a brain aneurysm. When I check it out, 5 people with brain aneurysm in the hospital. Crazy. Crazy. Blood clot. Lord of mercy. My own church clerk went to work and got up to her desk to go throw something in the bin. Next thing she woke up, she was in the hospital. She didn't know how she read there. What she said, she fell down right there in the hospital, and the staff member came to take her home, take her out. When they reached the hospital, blood clots. The only reason she's alive is because it was a small one. If it was a big one, she was dead. And everybody keeping quiet, nobody not saying anything. While people are dropping dead. I've never done so many funerals in my life. Before I came here 2 weeks ago, Thursday, I buried my sister. Last week, Thursday, I buried my wife's sister. And they're going on and on and on and on and on. Everybody keeping quiet. This is not normal. God says the knowledge will kill you. Can I talk about cancer? Oh man, because that one, now there's no stage 1 or stage 2 cancer. Well, have you noticed when they find cancer now, it's all stage 4? All those who used to have cancer and in remission, all of a sudden it comes back, and it comes like turbocharge. Dead. Everybody's quiet. Nobody's saying anything. So I told my church in the Cayman Islands, I said, listen, until they can prove otherwise, if you happen to take the vaccine, don't sit down quiet, go check out yourself. Check for any blood clot, check if there's any cancer, check out yourself, because we don't know. Man mess up with stuff and God says it is going to kill you. So we don't know which of you will drop, you probably not even wake up tomorrow morning. Another form of the dead is people sleeping off. So who will be next? Punchinella has a fellow.
The reason I call you here tonight, in the name of Jesus.

Jesus Christ, I want you to put your house in order, because any one of you can go next. Hey, make it right with God. Make it right with God. Make it right with God. No matter what your situation is, put your soul salvation first. Is the church with me? Because we don't know what is going on. Put your soul salvation first. Confess your sin before God. Give your life over to God. And whatever debt wants to take you, you can say, it is well with my soul. I'm finished. Stand with me. Stand with me. I am opening this altar. I'm opening this altar for any of you who understand what is happening right now and realize that if a blood clot run up into your heart or your lungs, you're dead. I am opening this altar to give somebody an opportunity. Let the record in heaven reflect that tonight you came to Jesus and you said, God, I am putting what is left back of my life in your hand. God, I am surrendering my wicked, good for nothing life in your hand. If you will take me as I am, then here I am, Lord. I'm going to ask you in the name of Jesus to come. If that's your decision tonight, you would like to give God what is left of your life. He said, God, I don't know when my number will be called. So I am coming tonight. Let the records of heaven, God bless you, my friend. Let the records of heaven reflect that I am surrendering tonight. Let the records of heaven reflect that I have come tonight and surrender my life to the Lord Jesus. God bless you. Come, brethren, come. Come, come, come, come. Come, come, come. All to Jesus, I surrender all to Him. I freely give all. Come, if God brought you here tonight and you have not yet made it right, come in the name of Jesus. Let the record reflect that you decide to surrender your life to God. Can we get that going? Come, is there anybody else? Come. God bless you, come. God bless you, come. God bless you, come. What is left of your hand? Come. Come, come, come. God bless you, come. Can we get that song rolling? All to Jesus, I surrender. Let's get something rolling, musician. Let's get something rolling. God bless you, God bless you. God bless you, come. Come, come. God bless you, come. God bless you, come. God bless you, come. Say excuse to your friend. And God bless you. Come, we'll sing that song. All to Jesus, I surrender. Let's get the song going.

unless all is well with your soul. Don't leave this tent tonight unless you know all is well with your soul. Because you don't know whether you are the next number to be called. And if you know all is not right, come in Jesus' name. Say, God, I am putting my life in your hand. God bless you. I'll see you coming. Is there anybody else?

first night we had this service under this tent, and I made a call. A gentleman came forward and says, "Pastor, I want to be baptized. I want to give my heart to the Lord. When is baptism?" He says, "Baptism is 2 weeks' time. That's Sabbath coming." He said, "I don't know if I will live that long." He said, "What happened?" He said, "I've already had 2 heart attacks." And doctors have identified 2 separate blood clots in my body. And any one of them can take me out. Come, Jimmy. Is you at the altar again tonight? Is at the altar again tonight? Heart attacks. Am I correct? 2 heart attacks. And 2 blood clots in his body. In the lungs. That can take him out anytime. And because he understands that, when you're in that situation, nothing else matters than to ensure you and God are okay. But fortunately for him, he was able to identify. God spared him. And I told him, I said, "God, I spared your life. Mercy came through for him. Because he could have been gone. And gone in a Christless grave." So he understands that God extends some grace. There may be somebody under the tent tonight who may be in a worse situation. You're done.

somebody and says, God, I'm putting my life in your hand. If I die tonight, if I should die tonight, let it be said, my last act was to surrender to Jesus.

have to end this appeal tonight. But may the Lord, in His goodness, be a record that I share with you the message tonight. Do not leave this tent if all is not well with your soul. Come to Jesus and make it right. Some of you may be in the church for a mighty long time, but all is not well with your soul. Come to Jesus and make it right tonight. Final call! I don't know who God is waiting on. Somebody's fighting with the Spirit tonight. I don't know who God is waiting on. Don't fight the Spirit. Come. God bless you, my son. I see you coming. Is there anybody else? Come! Hear the preacher's voice tonight. Come. It may be the last voice you hear. Come! Come, come, come. When they call us to your hospital bed, we must remember that I call you at the altar. Come! God bless you. I see you coming. God bless you. I see you coming. I see you coming. God bless you. Final call. God wants to save you. You don't know the situation. If all is not well with your soul, come. Step out and says, Lord, if you will take me just as I am without one plea, but that thy blood was shed for me. Is there another one? Final call. Final call. Is there another? Is there another? Is there another? Spirit of the Lord, move upon your heart. Is there another? God bless you. I see you coming, my young man. By the way, we just buried a young lady, a little girl, 12 years of old. Cancer. 12 years of old. Cancer. God bless you. Some crazy stuff happening. God bless you. I see you coming. Brethren, don't run any risk with your soul salvation. You're not coming to me, you're coming to Jesus. Put your hand in God's hand. Come. Surrender your life to Him. Come. If your number called tonight, it will be well with your soul. Come. Final call.

this meeting. I must close this meeting. I see some folks coming on that side. Are you coming? God bless you. Come. Come. Every night I ask my assistants to give you a card. And I'm going to ask them to do it tonight again. Because I give you a card, you write your name on it. I take it home and I pray you up in the nights. I pray for you that God will be with you, that God will strengthen you. So they're going to put a card in your hand, write your name, telephone number and address. I'm going to collect them and pray you up tonight. Give me permission to do that. If you're in the congregation somewhere and you'd like to get a card, just raise your hand. Just as I am. Just. God bless you, my friend. I see you coming. I see you coming. I see you coming. Take your time and come. God bless you. I see you coming. Name, telephone number, and address on the card. Name, telephone number, and address on the card. Is there anybody else?

Thank you so much, musician. Thank you so much. Everybody must get a card. Everybody must. Can we get a pencil here? Write your name, telephone number, and address on the card. And then there are four questions on the card. I want you to tick one, the one that describes you. Right? Tick one of those questions. Question number one says, I want to surrender my heart to the Lord. If that is your decision, tick that tonight. Lord, I'm surrendering to you. Question number two says, I would like to get baptized, but I have challenges. If that's your decision, tick that one. Question number three says, I am prepared by the grace of God to get baptized tonight. Go ahead and tick that one. And then the last one says, I would love to be rebaptized. Go ahead and tick that. Go ahead and tick that. Go ahead and tick that. Can we keep the singing going? I want to collect all my cards. All my cards. All my cards. All my cards. All my cards.

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All my cards, all my cards. All my cards. All my cards. All my cards. All my cards. 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Get more cards.

Can the church say amen? Can we get a praise the Lord? Can we shout a hallelujah? We're going to pray right now. We're going to pray right now. I'm going to get all my cards. All my cards in. All my cards in. Yeah, all my cards in. Thank you so much. Our heads are bowed. Our eyes are closed. All my cards in. I'm going to pray for the cards that came in tonight. Your heads are bowed. Your eyes are closed. Your heads are

0: bowed, your eyes are closed. Let's bow our heads. Father, what a God you are. Lord, you have never been wrong. Your words remain throughout all the ages. From Genesis, you declare, the day you eat of it, you shall surely die. And today, Lord, thousands of years later, we are seeing the fulfillment of the word of God. But we came in here tonight, Lord, because we are in the age. We are all being contaminated by the knowledge that will destroy us. But in the name of Jesus, we run to the cross tonight to get refuge and strength. We run under the shadow of the Almighty wings tonight. We pray, Spirit of the Living God, that because we come to you, you will shelter us. You will protect us. You will vaccinate us against the attack of the enemy. We pray tonight, Lord, that if there is any blood clot in anybody under the tent, you will arrest it and put it aside. We pray tonight, Lord, that if there is any unruly cell multiplying into cancer, you will arrest them, because every cell responds to your command. It is you that hath made us and not we ourselves. We come tonight, Lord, because you are the balm in Gilead. You are the sympathizing Jesus. You are the great physician. You spoke and it was done. You commanded and it stood fast. So in the name of Jesus, we ask for divine protection. We pray that the blood of Jesus Christ will cover us, so that no weapon formed against us will prosper. Oh God, I pray that you'll protect your people tonight. Those who came out at the altar to present themselves to you. Accept them, oh God, we pray. Honor them, we pray. Protect them, we pray. Save them, we pray. Oh God, if their number were to call tonight, have mercy upon them, Lord. Let the records in heaven reflect that tonight they surrender to you. Tonight is the altar. Saturday morning coming is the water. I pray, God, that they will make that commitment to get themselves baptized, so their name will be on the roll call up yonder. So when you come to call your people home, they will be in the number. Oh God, as they go home tonight, watch over them while we sleep. God, protect us, Jesus. Wake us up tomorrow and give us another day, because we ask these mercies in the name of the Father, the name of the Son, and the name of the Holy Spirit. Let the church of God say, God bless you real good. We see you tomorrow evening. We'll do it all over again. The word of God is solid. The day you eat of it, you shall surely die. God bless you. Real good. We see you tomorrow. All being well. Take care. Walk good. Bye-bye. Until then, see you tomorrow. God bless you.
1: Thank you. Thank you. Thank you very much for joining us online, to all our online audience, whether you were on Central Jamaica Conference, Mandeville Church, or any of the multiple streaming platforms. You were here under the tent. What a powerful evening. The eye-opener, battle for the souls. Good evening, and we will see you tomorrow. Week two, night two, for the countdown to the end evangelistic series. Have a blessed evening, night, everyone.

0: I'm Tom Maycumber. You've been listening to Walking on Water, but that's all the time we have for today. We featured the gospel sound of Lorraine Jordan and Carolina Road, and we also considered this truth, that the ultimate demonstration of Christ-like qualities in a person is their caring and sharing in the midst of their own poverty. Thank you so much for listening, and until next time we meet, please be safe, and my prayer is that you will have a blessed week in Jesus.
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5: With SRN News, I'm Jason Walker. President Trump is rejecting

0: Iran's response to an American proposal to end the war. He calls it totally unacceptable. The president of Iran, president says that Iran has been playing games with the United States and the rest of the world for the last 47 years. Meanwhile, Arkansas GOP Senator Tom Cotton, amazed by the claim from Trump critics that Iran military is winning the war.
1: All their friends have been killed. They're afraid of being killed. They're afraid to turn on their phones because they think a bomb is going to drop on them the minute they do. Their Navy is sunk to the bottom of the sea. They have no air defenses left, and we've vastly degraded their missile and drones, as well as their manufacturing capabilities to replace those things. It doesn't exactly look like a victory to me.
0: United Nations body changes its projects on so-called climate change. Here's correspondent Ken Lorman.
2: The UN's Intergovernmental Panel on Climate Change has removed its most extreme and implausible climate scenarios from its new framework, acknowledging that prior projections described what some see as impossible futures. This change has implications for climate policy, including reduced urgency for steep emission cuts by 2030, though media coverage of the shift remains limited.
0: Policy initiatives such as the science-based targets are adjusting rules to reflect reduced urgency on drastic emission cuts. Health officials evacuating passengers now from that cruise ship in the Canary Islands after the deadly hantavirus outbreak. CDC personnel have escorted 17 American passengers off of the ship and onto a charter flight back to the United States. This is SRN News.
3: Do you ever think about heaven? I mean, going to heaven, being in heaven, living in heaven? Do you ever think about that? You say, well, it crosses my mind, but that's about it. For one thing, I'm busy. For another, I wouldn't make it anyway. No, that's not true. Heaven is not based on how good or bad we are, because none of us are truly good, and badness ends in death. But Jesus died that death for us and offers us his life. He died here so we can live with him there in heaven. He wants to take you there. Read your Bible, especially Matthew, Mark, Luke, and John. Those are the stories of Jesus' life. You'll get to know who Jesus is. He's worth following, and he loves sinners like you and me. When you get to know him, you'll trust him for that, and you'll be drawn to him. Spend time to get to know Jesus, and you will. And when you do, you'll never be sorry. This is Rod Bieber with Seed Time and Harvest.
0: Richard Dawkins believes that AI is alive.
4: The leading atheist and evolutionary biologist has been holding conversations with the new chatbot Claude, built by the Anthropic company, and says, quote, "I believe it has consciousness." Author George Calder, writing in the expose, says Dawkins has always ridiculed belief in God, but he now conversely appears to believe in machine consciousness. Anthropic has also been suggesting that Claude should be considered a sentient living being. Michael Harrington reporting.
0: Faith leaders in Southern California assuming new roles in their communities following last year's devastating wildfires. 16 months afterwards, faith leaders still helping community members to pick up the pieces. They are learning about insurance and land use regulations while raising funds for the basic essentials and to rebuild their houses of worship that were also destroyed. This is SRN News. We are learning more now about that bizarre incident in Denver involving a person walking on the runway as the plane was ready to take off.
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6: Tower pressure 4345, we're stopping on the runway. We just hit somebody, we have an engine fire.
5: The plane en route to L.A., the pilot aborting takeoff.
6: There was an individual walking across the runway.
5: One engine on the wing, seen in pictures, severely damaged, caught fire, causing smoke on the plane and an emergency evacuation.
6: We've got smoke in the aircraft. We're going to evacuate on the runway.
5: Passengers taking to social media to complain about the slow pace of that evacuation off the plane and down that inflatable slide. The NTSB looking into that as well. Denver Airport reports 12 injuries. 5 people went to the hospital. I'm Julie Walker.
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The Lord is my light and my salvation. Whom shall I fear? The Lord is the strength of my life. Of whom shall I be afraid? A verse for life from Psalm 27, verse 1.

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1: I just prayed for my Muslim friend, and now she's writhing in pain, whipping her head from side to side. Cast yourself in. Rebecca had moved to a Muslim city to share Jesus. One of the first Muslims she met was Azra. Over time, their friendship grew deep. Early one morning, Azra's son called. I'm at the hospital. My mother is paralyzed and can't speak. Miss Rebecca, please come. As I entered the hospital room, Azra waved me forward with one hand, the other hand limp. I saw the fear in her eyes. Azra, can I pray? She nodded. When I finished, fear gripped me. Azra was in excruciating pain. Then the thought came, touch her face. I cupped her cheeks and prayed again in Jesus' name. Immediately, Azra became still. Tears filled her eyes. 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She started telling anyone who would listen what Jesus had just done for her. And then Azra looked me in the eye and said, I want to know more about your Jesus. Join Jesus' mission of love in the Muslim world. FrontiersUSA.org.

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2: How do you do? It's normal for children to be afraid of the dark. A little girl in our story had good reason to fear the darkness of a religious temple and the evil within. That was until she met a woman unlike any other. One who was in way over her head and yet never stopped giving of herself. This is the story of how that woman found courage and strength in someone greater than herself. And that someone would work through her to expose an insidious culture where the hearts and minds and lives of many were unshackled.
3: Down.
4: Not really necessary.
3: Yes, it is. She'll be kicking and hitting to get away.
4: Maybe I'm making a mistake. She's only 5.
3: Your husband is dead. Do you want favor in the sight of the gods or not?
4: I do, but maybe if she's old...
3: No. A deal is a deal. There, take the money and leave. Guards, get this cage to the back.
5: Where do you want her?
3: Put her in front of Kali. The child ought to know who she's serving.
4: Mommy, I want to go home.
5: This is your home now.
4: Oh, please,
5: Mommy. Quiet. You want the goddess of death and destruction to hear you.
2: 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Facing rejection and cruelty are regular parts of their daily routines until they walk through our doors. Once inside, all guests are greeted by staff members as equals. They receive nourishing meals, fresh clothing, hot showers, and a safe bunk to spend the night. But meeting one's physical needs isn't enough to change their lives long term. That's why staff members speak to each guest individually, to get to the root of the unique reasons that led them to us. They're invited to participate in rehabilitative programs that teach skills they can use to succeed in their jobs and their lives. 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Due to the subject matter in today's story, parental guidance is suggested. A young missionary woman bravely interferes in a culture of sex slavery, uncovering lives exploited by a dark society. 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
4: Mommy! Mommy, I made it!
6: Rina!
4: Oh, Mommy! Do not ever leave me there again!
6: What are you doing here?
4: I ran all the way.
6: That's a full day's journey.
4: Yes, Mama.
6: Rina, you weren't supposed to leave the temple.
4: No, I escaped when I was supposed to go to bed.
6: You've got to go back.
4: What? Are you not happy to
6: You shouldn't be here. You belong there now.
4: No, Papa. I belong with you.
3: Check inside the house.
7: Over here.
4: Oh, don't. Don't let him take me, Mommy. Please don't let him.
3: There she is.
4: Oh, Papa, please. Mommy, no.
3: Do you know what happens to girls who run away? After I get done with you, you'll never run away again.
6: Oh, how I wished I would have known about little Prina then, and so many other children like her. Although I had been traveling from India's countryside villages to cities sharing the gospel, the life of temple girls remained hidden with no mention of it, from the lowest to the highest ranks. One would have wondered if it was too terrible to speak of. But really, it was such an accepted practice in Indian culture, very few even questioned it.
8: As it was, no one was there to stop the guards from burning my hands with hot irons. Their way of teaching me there's no running away from the gods. Watched closely by day and locked up at night, I didn't see a way to escape again. Even if I had, where would I have gone?
3: Sit, Prina.
4: All right.
3: You've grown much these last 3 years, and I think you're ready.
4: Ready?
3: How would you like to be married to the gods?
4: I am only 8.
3: But, Prina, it's your turn.
4: I don't know.
3: It's a great honor.
4: Do I have to?
3: Yes. It's going to happen. And then, Prina, you will be divine. And men will come from all around and give money to come to you for pleasure from the gods.
8: I paced the temple trying to take it all in. I knew what it meant for other girls when a man came and gave the priest money to receive pleasure from the gods through them. And I didn't want it to be me. My heart raced. And my mind spun, and I just couldn't take it anymore. I threw myself on the ground.
4: Kali, goddess of death and destruction, take my life. Please, please take my life. I don't want to live.
9: Prina, Prina, get up. You mustn't see such things.
4: But I want to die.
9: What? Why?
4: I don't want to be married to the gods.
9: Oh, dear. It's not that bad. I've been since I was 8.
4: But don't you wish you could live outside the temple?
9: Never. Here we are honored and fed and clothed and kept safe.
4: I hate it.
9: Oh, Prina, you wouldn't want to step outside the courtyard. Haven't you heard talk of the child snatcher?
4: No.
9: She doesn't have her own children, so she steals others. Yes, they are never seen or heard from again.
4: Never again?
9: She's part of the foreigner group settled outside the city, the ones who call themselves Christians.
4: I have heard about them.
9: They say there's only one God. Can you believe it? One. Who's supposed to rule everything?
4: Is that bad?
9: Yes. They poison the minds of anyone who will listen. A boy had to be tied to a pole and beat for days to get it out of him.
4: Oh.
9: They urge little children all over the village to betray their families and the gods. They care not what calamity this will bring down on those they love.
4: What happens if these children
9: betray their families?
4: Yes.
9: They're killed to prove the family's dedication to the gods and to restore honor.
4: Are they trying to catch the child snatcher?
9: She's a crafty one. Be glad you're here, child.
8: I decided right then I wanted the child snatching woman to steal me.

0: to take me away from the temple and hide me so no one would find me. It didn't matter how bad she was. It had to be better than marrying the gods. It didn't even matter if I died. I was as good as dead, with life as a temple prostitute before me. I looked for my opportunity. I suddenly awoke, knowing this was my chance. I needed to go now. I crept toward a window, but on the way, discovered something I'd never seen before. The door unlocked.
1: Is it a trap? Are the gods waiting outside for me, willing me to try escaping?
0: I tried to think and weigh my options, but I was already dashing across the courtyard. With no watchman in sight, I ran faster and faster out of the village to where the Christians were said to have lived.
2: I couldn't say the day was different from any other, mostly because I never knew what to expect. I had given God my life to use at the age of 15. After my dreams of being a missionary in China died, I set my sights on Japan. There, I became so ill, the doctor said my only chance of surviving was to move to a different climate. Looking back, I see God used those heartbreaking disappointments to lead me to India, right when he wanted me there. With so much to do, I loved starting my day with the Lord, reading, praying, and preparing for whatever he had in store. God is our refuge and strength, a very present help in trouble. Therefore will not we fear, though the earth be removed, and though the mountains be carried...
3: Amy!
2: Oh, good morning, Mabel.
3: Well, what have we here?
1: Amma!
2: And who are you?
1: I am Prina.
3: I'm sorry, it's early. I found this girl at the church, and she insisted to be brought to the child-stealing Amma.
2: Well, I hear that's me, so you're in the right place.
1: Please, please, Amma, don't make me go back. I want to stay.
3: She ran away from the temple.
2: You escaped to come find me?
1: Yes, during the night.
2: I bet that was scary.
1: Oh, not as scary as the temple. Can I stay?
2: Oh, darling, of course you can stay. You're safe here.
3: Amy, not so fast. You don't have rights to this child. Temple guards will be coming for her. We could get in trouble.
2: Then how fitting is the scripture this morning? Prina, the Bible says that God is our refuge and strength, a very present help in trouble. Therefore will not we fear, though the earth be removed and though the mountains shall...
4: We know Prina's in there. Send her out.
2: Prina, go to the back of the house. Hurry.
4: Open up. She's going back to the temple where she belongs.
2: What proof do you have that she's yours?
4: You see her hands. I did that to her myself.
2: All the more reason for her to stay.
4: Oh, she is not yours. You cannot keep her.
2: She's not gone with you.
4: You will not get away with this. I'll be back.
2: The temple had the same proof that we did for rights to Prina. Absolutely nothing. So remarkably, she was able to stay with us. Life was never the same after hearing her stories of temple life. God was tugging on my heart, so the mission suddenly veered in a different direction. I had to help these girls that the government and other missionaries had turned a blind eye to. Rescuing the ones behind the temple walls would be so very difficult. I'd have a better chance if I could get to them before they were handed over to the corrupt priests.
3: Amy, what were you doing out there?
2: Oh, figuring out where to put the nursery, Mabel.
3: Are you crazy? A storm like that will carry you away.
2: Yeah, you're probably right. But the winds keep whipping up the stakes.
3: Oh, you're going too far with this, don't you think?
2: What do you mean?
3: I know you want to help the girls, but Amy, be realistic.
2: I am. We've got a real problem.
3: Oh, the problem is we can't just take on a bunch of babies.
2: But they need help, and we're here.
3: As missionaries, not nursemaids.
2: We can be both.
3: We are here to spread the gospel. How are we going to travel and share the gospel with a wagon full of crying babies?
2: Maybe it means I stay back, or part of us do, and the others go.
3: This isn't what we came here for. It's straying from our purpose.
2: Maybe it is our purpose,

0: me?
1: I feel God's hand on this. And while I don't know what I'm doing or what will happen, I trust the one who does.
0: That's good, considering you're walking eyes open into danger.
1: I try to remember Jesus taking up a towel and washing his disciples' feet. His time was running out, and that's how he chose to use it.
0: What's that got to do with babies?
1: It shows only God knows what works unimportant and what's worth doing. Not my understanding, but his. Rescuing these girls is a venture of faith, and I can't look away from what God has clearly set out before me.
0: Amy!
2: Mabel, wake up.
0: What is it?
2: I need your help.
0: What's that smell?
2: Coffee.
0: It's so strong. Oh, Amy, what's wrong with your skin?
1: That's the coffee you're smelling.
0: Did you dye your skin with it?
1: Yes, I did. I look native now, right?
0: Wow! Almost more than the Indians.
1: I'll blend in and be overlooked.
0: For what?
1: A baby's going to be sold to the temple tonight. I'm going to wait outside and see if her mother will let me buy her instead.
0: What about the guards?
1: That's why I need you. We'll need to catch the mother before she reaches the temple. But I'm not sure which way she'll be coming from.
0: Oh, sounds risky.
1: It is. Here.
0: What's that?
1: Your morning coffee.
0: Oh, no. I'm not joining you in this. Oh,
1: Mabel?
0: No. No way.
1: We got a lot of our babies this way. Other times, one of our ministers in the village would hear of a baby or child about to be sold to the temple and make a better offer. We never knew when a baby would be dropped off, but we didn't turn any away. And as the babies laughed and cooed, the other missionaries couldn't help but smile and involve themselves trying to rescue more. Our number of children expanded by the hundreds, so many in need and longing to experience the love of the real God.
0: What's going on?
1: I don't know. Hurry, head to that porch so we're not trampled.
0: There's got to be hundreds here. It must be some kind of Hindu festival. Look. What are they dragging?
1: Oh, it's a cart festival. They drag their idol to the temple with a giant wooden cart.
3: That huge rock's their idol?
1: Yes, it's Vishnu. It means Lord of the World.
0: Why are the police holding back those men?
1: Because they're trying to throw themselves under the cart's wheels.
0: What?
1: They believe such a death will please the god.
0: Look at all those temple boys collecting flowers. So many.
1: Those are just the ones here.
4: Moving. Pull harder. The god will kill us for this. He will punish us all.
1: Mabel, squat down. We can't let them see us, or they'll blame us for this holdup.
0: Amy, I'm scared.
1: Me too. We'll stay here till they're long past us, then hightail it home.
5: We'll hear what happened to Amy in just a moment.
6: Thanks, Timothy. Christians need prayer more than ever as persecution increases around the world. In many places, Christians are losing their property, their freedom, and their lives. But God promises in Jeremiah chapter 32, "Behold, I am the Lord, the God of all flesh. Is there anything too hard for me?" God is sovereign and allows tribulation for his purposes to draw us back to him and reveal his power. Whatever you are going through, pray and seek God's will, and he will help you. Jesus says, "Call unto me, and I will answer thee, and show thee great and mighty things which thou knowest not." You can enlist the prayers of our prayer band too. 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If you would like to be a part of that team, go to Pacific Garden Mission's website, pgm.org, and click on ministries, and then select prayer ministry for an up-to-date prayer list. We no longer mail prayer requests to our prayer team due to escalating cost factors. 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He will not suffer thy foot to be moved. He that keepeth thee will not slumber." God knows your need, but we delight in being a part of his plan to answer the cry of your heart. For more information, write to Pacific Garden Mission, 1458 South Canal Street, Chicago, Illinois, 60607. Our email address is unshackled@pgm.org.

0: me. Here's another. Here, I'll take her. How many is it?
1: Over 200 girls now.
0: Well, this one isn't like the rest.
1: What do you mean?
0: She's a he.
1: A he?
0: With a future just as dark as the girls. Oh. Just like the boys we saw at the Hindu festival.
1: I know. I've been praying. But you know, there has to be separate quarters.
0: And caretakers. Boys are valued higher and will be more likely to be kidnapped. No doubt the villagers will turn more hostile with this undertaking.
1: Maybe that field next to the girls' nursery would work.
0: We don't have the money for it.
2: Oh, ye of little faith.
1: We'll ask God for £100. If it comes, then we'll know if he wants us to build a boys' nursery or not.
3: Mail's here.
1: Lord, please provide if this boy's nursery is your will.
0: Is it in yours?
1: No.
0: Yours? No.
4: Ah, you two are not going to find £100 in there.
0: We might.
4: No, you will not find it there because it came in yesterday's mail.
1: What?
4: It's right here.
0: Praise Jesus. I'm going to order the bricks.
1: We have a nursery to build.
5: As the years passed and the children grew into the hundreds, we needed a hospital that was closer than a day and a half away. We took our need to the Lord, and slowly the enormous amount of money we needed began to trickle in. Not only did the hospital provide a way to serve the surrounding villages, but it also provided a way for young adults to learn work skills.
6: What is going on outside?
4: You must be one of the new nurses hired.
6: I am. This is my second day.
4: Aha! It is the children with colored lanterns.
6: What are they doing?
4: You will see.
6: Well, do their parents know that they're out here?
4: Who do you think sent them? Listen.
6: They're singing hymns. I've never seen such a thing.
4: I am pretty sure it was Miss Carmichael's idea.
6: So why do they wander outside singing with those colorful lanterns?
4: Because it is a beautiful sight, and the singing helps the restless patients fall asleep.
6: I think I'll really enjoy my time here.
4: You will not want to leave.
1: Sir, excuse me.
7: I am on my way home. What do you want?
1: I heard you're the one with a house for rent.
7: I am not renting it to you.
1: What if I told you we would use it for a medical dispensary for the village?
7: Never.
1: Well, I heard the house is haunted and has been vacant for years.
7: So?
1: Well, who better than Christians to rent a spooked Hindu home to?
7: You have a point. It is cursed. So it is perfect for you.
1: You mean you'll rent it to us?
7: I will make money and curse the Christians. So, yes.
1: Oh, thank you.
7: You will see how thankful you are.
1: Oh, it'll be dark soon.
0: Yeah, we won't have long to look.
1: We can come back Saturday.
0: Amy, we couldn't have picked a better view from the porch.
1: Being so high up helps. I hope everything will be just right for the nurses.
0: They'll love it.
1: And if you step back this way...
0: Amy!
8: I heard you had a nasty fall.
1: Well, the ride here was almost as bad, Doctor. I wound and bumped my whole way here.
8: I'm glad you came. Your leg's broken. We'll need to cast it. And you'll need to stay here several days.
1: How long will I need to be off it?
8: A couple months at least.
1: But there's so much work to do.
8: You're 63 years old. An injury like this is going to take longer to recover from.
1: Oh, it's hard slowing down.
8: Miss Carmichael, you don't have a choice.
1: Oh, it was hard to not be on the move. I couldn't just lay there, so I used the time to write. Weeks passed as my ankle and leg were healing, but my body was telling me something else was wrong.
8: Here, try bending, like this.
1: Oh, that's as far as I can go.
8: Well, let's try lifting your leg. Amy, your leg.
1: I'm trying to lift it.
8: Oh.
1: Maybe I just need more time to heal.
8: I don't think that's the case.
1: Oh, what do you mean?
8: Well, I'm afraid, Amy, I can't help.
1: If you're not operating,

0: Are there exercises I can do to get my leg moving again?
1: The problem's in your back.
0: But it's my leg that...
1: Amy, you sustained a very bad fall, and the damage in your back is what's considered irreparable.
0: But I can manage a few steps.
1: Painful steps. And you cannot be upright and out of bed for more than an hour every day. And it's not going to improve.
0: You mean I'm going to spend the rest of my life like this?
1: I'm terribly sorry.
0: I'm a bedridden cripple? How can I go from taking care of so many to needing to be cared for myself? I'll be confined to a bed for the rest of my life. I won't be able to take care of the children. What am I going to do?
2: Amma.
0: My Prina.
2: My Amma. I hope I didn't wake you.
0: No, I was just resting my eyes.
2: How are you feeling?
0: The arthritis has gotten too bad in my arm and hand to write. So I've been dictating and spending more time in prayer.
2: You look good.
0: Not bad for being confined to a bed for 2 decades.
2: I do not think you ever slowed down. Just change course.
0: I've wanted the world to see the challenges of India and its great spiritual need.
2: They have. With all the books you have written, songs and poems.
0: God still used an old bedridden believer like me.
2: That he did, Amma.
0: It won't be long.
2: Oh, I cannot thank you enough, Amma. I will miss you so much.
0: Oh, Prina, darling.
2: Amma wanted to be buried in an unmarked grave in the garden where the babies who died in plague outbreaks were buried. She was, but we erected a stone burial with Amma inscribed in it. I don't know if there ever has been or will be another woman who did more for hundreds of children. She rescued them from a life of slavery, prostitution, and out of the darkness, bringing them into the light, introducing us to a God of love and sacrifice. And sacrifice is what Amma embodied most. She herself once said,
0: "When I consider the cross of Christ, how can anything that I do be called sacrifice?"
2: We saw God so clearly because of his light in our Amma. She informed her staff to give without holding anything back. And they have, continuing to operate to this day. The words she penned from her bed are still being published today.
3: Sex trafficking is very prevalent today. And Amy Carmichael's story reminds us of the lives enslaved and the difference one person can make when they surrender their all to the one living God, the creator of all. If you'd like to commit your life to God, to be used for his purpose, he invites us to receive his free gift of salvation through his Son, Jesus Christ. It is the most important decision you'll ever make. If you would like more information, get in touch with Pacific Garden Mission, 1458 South Canal Street, Chicago, Illinois, 60607. 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This is program number 3612. Heard in the true story of Amy Carmichael, part 2, were Jill Schellebarger, Lisa Keefe, Lawrence Halliburton, Mary Jo Faraci, Roger Mueller, and Jennifer Dimmitt. Original music, Don Badorf. Sound, Patrick Thompson. Sound assistant, Martin Robinson. Recording engineer, David Pierczynski. Sound engineer, Kim Rasmussen. 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Unshackled is produced by

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3: With SRN News, I'm Jason Walker. Iran rejecting the latest U.S. ceasefire proposal, saying it from the United States amounts to surrender, insisting instead on full Iranian sovereignty over the Strait of Hormuz, and, quote, an end to all sanctions. In the meantime, U.S. Ambassador to the United Nations, Mike Waltz, tells ABC This Week, the George Stephanopoulos, that President Trump is giving diplomacy every chance to be taken care of.
4: We don't expect a regime that's been an

0: obsessed with a nuclear weapon to just give it up freely. It's going to take this type of pressure. But at the same time, to your point on the ceasefire, look, that's up to President Trump as commander in chief to determine what constitutes a violation, when to go back to military action, or when to continue to give diplomacy a chance.
1: Major climb in profits for a huge oil supplier.
2: After reporting a 12% decline in profits in 2025, Aramco, the world's largest oil company, now reports a 25% jump in the first quarter profits to $32.5 billion. The company increased exports using a pipeline that avoids the disrupted Strait of Hormuz. The East-West pipeline, running across Saudi Arabia to the Red Sea, is now at full capacity, moving 7 million barrels of oil per day. While that can help ease the global oil supply shock, it does not fully replace the lost capacity from the Strait of Hormuz. I'm Lisa Dwyer.
1: The remains of a U.S. soldier missing during military exercises in Morocco recovered in the Atlantic Ocean. The Army says First Lieutenant Kendrick Lamont Key, a 27-year-old air defense artillery officer, was found by Moroccan military search team members. This is SRN News.
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1: Well, most Americans do support school choice. Here's Michael Harrington.
4: According to a wide-ranging new study by the Beckett Fund, a Christian legal group, 77% of adults have no problem with moms and dads getting state vouchers to send their kids to private schools and using that money to enroll them in religious institutions. 23% oppose the practice. What's doubly important is the fact that the nation's courts see things the same way, ruling again and again in favor of using vouchers on religious schools. Michael Harrington reporting.
1: Southern Baptist membership sank last year, lowest level since 1973, but the nation's largest Protestant denomination saw increases in worship attendance and baptisms. Membership fell by 3% to some 12.3 million, continuing a near two-decade decline. Weekly attendance, though, up 4% to 4.5 million. This is SRN News. Well, if you think spring cleaning is just for homes and the overall physical appearance, you might want to think again. Here's correspondent Keith Peters with an update that just might surprise you.
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6: God's word gives us confidence. Here's Psalm 27, verse 1. The Lord is my light and my salvation. Whom shall I fear? The Lord is the strength of my life. Of whom shall I be afraid? A verse for life from Psalm 27, verse 1.

This past week, I received two phone calls. One from a pastor out in California who invited me to come with him and about seven or eight other men to the desert. They call themselves the Desert Fathers. They take some time out just to go and clear their heads and reestablish their priorities, their direction, what's important to them, and generally to do some mental, spiritual house cleaning. Desert Fathers sounded sort of appealing to me. Wasn't able to go. Following that, however, was a phone call from a travel agency down in Florida who offered a very appealing package to go to either Florida or the Bahamas, the Mediterranean, or take a cruise here and there. Somebody asked me the other day, where would you rather go than any place else? To the mountains, say, to the ocean, to the desert? Well, my final thought was the desert doesn't appeal to me quite as much as the mountains or, say, the ocean. This is Night Sounds. I'm Bill Pierce, and I welcome you to these moments together, late at night, before you retire, perhaps, or those who are in nighttime responsibilities before you go to your workplace. There are all different kinds of folk with us late at night. Tonight, I have decided to call our program, since each one is given a special title and direction, Call of the Desert. When Jesus was preparing for his public ministry, as well as his battle with Satan, he decided to go to the desert. Away from people, away from the synagogue, away from family and friends. Matthew tells us in his gospel that God's Spirit led Jesus into the desert to be tempted by the devil. And he prepared for spiritual battle by separating himself from all dependency on the provisions of this world system, starting with the most basic food. He fasted for 40 days. He stayed in prayer, in communion with his Father in heaven. And when the enemy came to test him with the things of this world, he didn't answer him with intellectual argument, but he rested in the truth of Scripture. And also when he resisted the devil by staying in the Spirit, angels came and ministered to him. I understand from residents in the desert in Arizona that that area can be very beautiful at night, very appealing. There's a warmth there. The sun seems to bake its way into the terrain and into the physical bodies of residents and vacationers alike. There's a certain kind of dry heat. Tonight's program, Call of the Desert. That can be a place where we cleanse our souls or ask for God's cleansing, a place of solitude, and once more a place where we are devoid of conveniences, pleasures, and even necessities. There is a place on each of our spiritual journeys where the Holy Spirit of God also desires to lead us into that desert. We're called in restlessness within us, in the weariness of our own hearts. In their book, Sacred Romance, authors Brent Curtis and John Eldridge were speaking of this. They said the first time the Spirit of God speaks to us, we don't know it's He. We assume we're just not doing enough to be spiritual, so we may renew our religious efforts. And sometimes, like Samuel in the Old Testament, when God spoke to him in the night, we go through this process two or three times before we realize that it's God speaking to us in our hearts to follow Him into the desert.
The authors of sacred romance called it the desert tradition. And it began by Jesus and was continued in the 3rd and 4th centuries by a group of men and women known as the Desert Fathers. They lived in caves, simple dwellings in the deserts south of Israel, and committed themselves to prayer, to solitude, silence, along with a separation from the provisions of this world. An old-time writer named Thomas Merton, in his work called The Society, in The Wisdom of the Desert, was regarded by desert fathers as a shipwreck from which each single individual had to swim for his life. These were men who believed that to let oneself drift along passively, accepting the tenets and values of what they knew as society, was purely and simply a disaster. Henri Nouwen, in his work The Way of the Heart, said, "Without solitude, we remain acolytes of our society and continue to be entangled in the illusions of the false self." So in essence, I guess, to begin to learn who we really are, we should have a place in our lives where we can be removed for whatever time from the materialism, the entertainment, the diversion, the busyness of this society and the culture that immerses us. Tonight's program, Call of the Desert. Dante said, "In the middle of the road of my life, I awoke in a dark wood." And our emptiness is often the first thing we find when we face honestly the story going on in our hearts. It's the desert's gift to us. Writer George MacDonald encourages us to embrace it as a friend by leaving the heart an empty cup and proceeding. So I guess the question would come, what do we do with our emptiness? If we try to pray, like I did this morning, our minds fill with busy, disconnected petitions that may start with the words, "God, help me to do this or that better, have more faith, read the Bible more." And these busy petitions of our minds seem to leave something inside our chest cavity unexpressed, something that's trying to tell us about the way things are. Our minds hear these words, "I am so weary, so lost. I have no energy to redeem myself. I long for rest." I said that to one of my family this week. I would give anything to take a sabbatical of about anywhere from 3 to 6 months just to go. Where? I'm not sure yet, but it may start with the ocean. To sit there for 2 or 3 days, walk the beaches, if the conditions are right, to jump into the waves. The renewing of our hearts and minds. Our mind hears these sounds of longing, asking God to give us energy to make our way back up the cliff over which we fall.

We need the Good Shepherd to come and rescue us. If we allow our hearts to give our minds the words to pray, we might say, Jesus, help me. All my lovers have failed me. Forgive me. I can't seem to quench my thirst. I need the water of life. Tonight's story helps us to come away. And I think even in these moments on Night Sounds, this can happen to a point. We can clear our minds. And I would hope that there are no extraneous sounds to lure us away, even the call of our hearts. I sat here in a chair before coming on the air tonight, just sort of shaking my head, and the tears came, and I said, why am I feeling this way? It's a restlessness. It's the call to the desert. It's the call to oneness with God, to reconnect. Night Sounds is a very immediate program. I have no script here. Things come to me at the moment. 5 minutes ago, I was trying to repair a loose connection where the program signal would stop and then come back on again and sort of flip from place to place in volume. It didn't come over the air, but it was in the headphones. And it was very disturbing. It took me off track. There's a certain center that I have to maintain here in this program. A moment ago, I was ready to start, just opened the mic when a clap of thunder came. So I backed off, reset my clock, reset the tape, waited a few minutes, and started again. And what should happen? A garbage truck came by about 15 feet from the walls of the studio, and you know what that sound is when they lift that dumpster off. Well, you know what it's like. It's a very disturbing sound, especially when it happens at 5:30 in the morning. Anyway, the reason I'm saying this is that even in this particular setting and environment, which should be devoid of any extraneous noises, we're often called to another duty quickly, to check the weather, to see where the noise source is, to come away to the desert of our hearts. I'm going to call on Don Francisco to join us in these next few moments with his invitation to leave it, to come, to listen, to get our perspectives and priorities together once again.

soloist Don Francisco inviting us to come away to the solitude that we seek, to the moments to stop it all, find out where we're going, what we're doing, and how we're doing it. This is not

It sounds, I'm Bill Pierce with you, very happily so. In these late evening hours, and sometimes after midnight, we join together in this manner. I'm very happy to be a part of this process, and as we hear from you, there's something very special that does go on here, night after night, and I can't decipher it sometimes, can't interpret it, don't know the mechanics of it all. What I do know is that I'm sitting here in front of a microphone tonight, operating a control board and keeping my peripheral vision on things around me, because we've got to coordinate speech and mechanics and moves and operations. And it's sort of neat to just try to envision what you are up to at this point, what kind of a day you've had. We're largely invisible here. Radio is like that, and it's an advantage to me that we don't have to worry about a video appeal or lack of it. I mean, who of us really looks that terrific right now? I'm sure I don't. I'm in my grubs sitting here all alone in this studio, and grubs meaning casual dress like jeans and running shoes and t-shirt or something like that. But the essence of the moment is that we are together and that we do feel and sense things that are beyond us together. God has enabled me to be here at this time through the years, and sometimes I don't know how it's happened, and I question my own wisdom or qualifications, but He goes beyond us, and we're part of something that is bigger than ourselves. That's good. It may make us uncomfortable sometimes, and a little bit embarrassed, even humiliated. But Jesus went to the cross to erase the guilt that we have a tendency to feel. Sometimes it's deserved, most of the time it isn't. I think sometimes I was born with a guilty conscience. But God gives us an opportunity to refresh ourselves and to place ourselves beneath His love and in the middle of His refreshing grace. I'm very much inspired by what you have to say often as you correspond with us and even call us on the phone. Sometimes as I come through the front office, I hear a receptionist speaking with you. Listeners call in from all over the country. We even got a call from London, England, the other day. Not that we have a long-distance conversation like that, but this particular caller had some sort of an advantage cost-wise. The idea is that you are out there, someplace. Yet we are polarized at this point by the Spirit of God and through the marvel of electronic communication. I'd be delighted to hear from you if we can join you in prayer, stand with you in your concerns. This is possibly the best and most poignant ministry that we're into. If you'd like printed information on the ministry, about the music of Night Sounds from the Treasury, our mailing address is Night Sounds, Wheaton, Illinois, 60189. We're not here to make money or to merchandise, but to survive each month, to take care of the budgets of that month, watching our expenses very closely. Prayer is the main order of the moment here. We survive and are preserved and sustained through the grace of God, as I'm sure you are too. So if we can fellowship together in this way, if we can uphold you further in prayer or listen to you, we are not professional counselors here. I am not a psychologist or psychiatrist or even an ordained minister. I'm merely a layman in the field of broadcasting and music. So, let's join the circle of love, okay?

listeners, sent in this particular verse in prayer. She said, "You have performed many miracles in my life, Lord, especially during these past few days. What I had thought would be the rough has been smooth. What I thought would be narrow has been wide. And what I had feared would cause my collapse has become instead my fountainhead. How I dreaded the yoke and rebelled at the burden. But the yoke is easy, the burden is light. And once more, you have proved that the impossible can be. When will I learn that whatever you choose, wherever you lead, there, and there only, is my peace and my prosperity? When will my soul simply rest and wait on you?" Tonight's program, entitled Call of the Desert. And that call very well may be the voice of Jesus through our spirits, telling us to come to Him and find rest. One great man of God said, "Resting in Jesus is not applying a spiritual formula to ourselves as a kind of fix-it. It's the essence of repentance. It's letting our hearts tell us where we are in our own personal life story, so that Jesus can minister to us out of that story of His love for us. When in a given moment we lay down our false selves and the smaller story of whatever performance has sustained us, when we give up everything else but Him, we experience the freedom of knowing that He simply loves us where and how we are. And we begin to just be, being and having our identity anchored in Him. This is Jesus' experience in the desert. And it can be ours tonight. Where you are and how you are. And also be aware that He loves you more than anyone else could ever love you. Let's listen to the men as they sing in these closing moments together.

the four closing words of that song we just heard, "He'll care for you," we should take with us through the night and into tomorrow. Into the desert, perhaps. Wherever that desert may lead you, Jesus will be there because he's been there ahead of us. He knows the pitfalls. He knows the temptations. And he will strengthen us just as the angels strengthened him. And we need it, don't we? That's why we're together night by night in this fashion. Thank you so much for sharing these moments. Our mailing address once again, Night Sounds, Wheaton, Illinois, 60189. May God go with you in a very special way through the desert into his light and refreshment. Till we meet again, a great day tomorrow.

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1: 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James 5, verse 16. 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
1: Not only does she have many noisy responsibilities from morning to night, but she experiences an unusual kind of emotional stress as well. 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
2: For more information, visit drdobsonminute.org.

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3: With SRN News, I'm Jason Walker. New developments pointing to growing internal pressure on Russian leader Vladimir Putin's office time. Our correspondent Ken Lorman reports.
4: Putin's grip on power may be slipping. Reports say he's retreating into tighter security, cracking down on internet freedoms, and facing growing dissent inside Russia. A former Kremlin insider has defected, claiming factions within the government are now working against him as economic struggles and rising inflation fuel public frustration. For now, Putin remains in control, but signs of internal fracture are becoming harder to ignore. Ken Lorman reporting.
3: Republicans are taking note of a controversial Democrat from Maine running for Senate. Graham Plattner is challenging incumbent GOP Senator Susan Collins in the midterms. Now, Plattner has faced a series of controversies during his political rise. Critics say he is not a liberal or even a leftist. They say he's an extremist who for years has had a tattoo of a death head worn proudly by the Nazi-era SS. Hitler's worst of the worst. In the meantime,

0: meantime, Arkansas GOP Senator Tom Cotton says he doesn't believe that Plattner's explanation for his controversial tattoo.
1: I knew more than a few infantrymen who had tattoos, more than a few who had lots of tattoos. I don't recall any of them having any Nazi symbology, especially of a specifically notorious death guards at concentration camps.
0: Cotton making his comments on the Salem Radio Network. NTSB gathering information about the evacuation of a Frontier Airlines plane after it hit a person on the runway in Denver. This is SRN News.
2: In our lifetimes, we've all witnessed moments of true heroism. We don't need movies to show us superheroes. They live among us. And believe it or not, each of us has what it takes to rise to the superhero level, although only some of us may ever be called upon to do it. And when circumstances arise that do challenge us and demand heroics, remember that God has given us the tools and inspiration we need in these words. Learn to do good. Seek justice. Correct oppression. Bring justice to the fatherless. Plead the widow's cause. That comes from Isaiah chapter 1, verse 17. You know, friends, sometimes a hero helps behind the scenes. 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Box 7150, Riverside, California, 92513. 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
0: Britons are worried about the decline of Christianity. We have more on the story from correspondent Michael Harrington.
3: A new poll from Whitestone Insight finds that 52% of British people say they believe the country's ongoing slide away from the faith will have a negative impact on future generations. Only about 20% of respondents say they think the decline will be a good thing for the country. The survey also reveals that nearly 3 out of 5 Britons think Christianity has something to offer the country, either as moral guidance or in practical day-to-day influence. Michael Harrington reporting.
0: Well, the number of anti-Semitic incidents in the U.S. tallied by the Anti-Defamation League declined by 33% in 2025, the first drop in 5 years. ADL attributes the improving numbers to a dramatic decrease in incidents on college campuses. After pro-Palestinian protests had risen, ADL tallied 1,600 fewer. This is SRN News. Bloodshed in Pakistan turning deadly for a number of police officers. Correspondent Lisa Dwyer reports now that officials are searching for those responsible in that attack near a police station.
4: Authorities report that the death toll from a suicide attack on a security post in northwest Pakistan has risen to at least 14 police officers. A self-proclaimed breakaway group of the Pakistani Taliban has claimed responsibility. The attack occurred late Saturday when a suicide bomber and gunman detonated an explosives-laden vehicle near the post in Banu. Some of the officers were killed in the exchange of gunfire, while others died after the building collapsed. Pakistani security forces have launched an operation to track down those responsible. I'm Lisa Dwyer.
0: More details at srnnews.com.
5: God's word gives us confidence. Here's Psalm 27, verse 1. The Lord is my light and my salvation. Whom shall I fear? The Lord is the strength of my life. Of whom shall I be afraid? A verse for life from Psalm 27, verse 1.

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1: Whoa, I was reading about Elisha getting chosen to follow Elijah, and it said that he was going to get twice as much of God's power as Elijah had. Is that for real?
2: How would you handle it if someone came up to you and said, "Hey, Ed Zach Perlman has taken ill, and you need to play the violin solo for the symphony tonight"? Or do you think that you'd be ready to step in to play first base for the St. Louis Cardinals because Mark McGuire has a sore back? It would take your breath away, wouldn't it? I know what you're saying now. Hey, thanks a lot, Keith. Here I am,

0: tuning in to BTL, and all you do is make me feel inadequate. Well, sorry. I'm Keith Kelly, and I really didn't mean to ruin your day. But I hope I've intrigued you enough to invest a few minutes in the fascinating insights of Between the Lines with Pastor Don Pate that will enrich your day. Today, we're going to wrap up the teaching segment of our recent studies on the topic of chosen people. Let's go back to consider how overwhelming it must have been for a young man named Elisha when he knew he had to pick up the old coat of a giant named Elijah. Let's join Pastor Don at 1 Kings 19.
1: It's my opinion that Wayne Gretzky is the greatest hockey player who ever lived. Now, I know there have been some other, you know, really good ones, Gordie Howe, Mario Lemieux, you know, even some that are playing even while I'm recording. Jaromir Jagr is a great, Sergei Fedorov. I mean, you know, we've got some good players. But to me, no one is what Gretzky was. I mean, Gretzky did what no one has ever done. He was overwhelming in his skills and ability. Now, let's assume that Wayne Gretzky had not yet retired. He was still playing, and you were there. You know, maybe he's still playing for the Los Angeles Kings or, you know, maybe the Rangers. And you're there at a game, and you're sitting up in the stands, and the game's tight, and it's getting toward the end of the game. Gretzky's skating down there. You know he's going to do something great. I mean, you know, he's the great. He's the greatest one. Gretzky the Great. And so you know Gretzky's going to do something just amazing. And all of a sudden the coach, you know, shouts up in the stands and he points right at you and he says, "Hey, you, want you to come down and take Gretzky's place." You'd say, "Excuse me? You're pointing at me? You come down and take Gretzky's place." In the Bible, we actually have a story of a man who is specifically chosen. And it's almost like that. I mean, it is overwhelming that God would choose him to take the place of another. We've seen this in some other stories. We looked at Joshua and filling the sandals of Moses. I had a friend one time who used to say, "I am the third greatest violinist on earth. First is Itzhak Perlman, then there's everybody else, then there's me." I always thought that was pretty cute. And you might feel that way when it comes to, you know, leadership ability or skill or talent. When God calls you to something and directly for his kingdom, you might say, "Hey, I'm the third greatest on earth. And there's the person who's the best. And then there's everybody else. And Lord, I'm coming in last here." What would it take for you to have a specific, distinct sense of chosenness and destiny? In the Deeper Look Study Guide, we go farther into this topic on this process of chosenness and destiny. And I want to give you more information on two men in the study guide than I can give you just in the next couple of minutes while we're together here. And I'd love for you to give us a call. Drop us a note and you know, just drop us a note. Encourage us. In fact, if you would have the opportunity and would have a heart for helping to lift, you know, carry some of the heavy load of this ministry, God's grace is free. I praise God for that. But in production and you know, sometimes airtime, and you know, it isn't. And getting these fascinating insights out to thousands upon thousands of people every day on stations all across America and around the world, it is an expensive load, and God provides people who step forward. And I would ask you to prayerfully consider that as you monthly, you know, set your budget and you think about the needs of the kingdom, certainly your own local church family, oh, without question, your own faithfulness in tithe, please, for your own relationship with Christ, I urge you to tithe faithfully. But I just would ask, you know, that you consider Between the Lines too. We would just bless you if you wanted to help carry the load. And one of the things we'd give you, you know, we give you anyway, it's free, is the Deeper Look Study Guide. And we go into deeper insights that we just can't share in a couple of minutes together. And I want to share something about two men, Elijah and Elisha. What a majestic story about this man, Elijah. I mean, he is a giant of Scripture and within the midrash of Judaism even to this day, and we'll give you some of that in the Deeper Look Study Guide. Just drop us a note. I mean, this man, Elijah, he had an incredible career. He came out of a nothing village to confront this evil king, Ahab, right to his face. He stopped the rain. He obliterates the Baal worship and the prophets of Baal. He runs a little bit embarrassing. You know, he runs off to Horeb, but from there he interacts with God, and he comes down courageously. And it's at that point that God actually names another. In 1 Kings 19, God whispers the name. There is one whose name is Elisha, and I am grooming him to take your place, Elijah. When God sends the limo, you know, if you want to use that term, when God says the limo to pick up Elijah,

Elisha had had about 8 years under the influence of this giant of a man, of mentoring and observation. How was he called? Well, you know, he was busy. He was doing his work. He was doing the work that was given him. And that in itself probably is a very simple, healthy lesson for you and for me. That if God is going to choose me to do something great, I bet it will be that I'm already faithful in whatever it is he's given me here. God isn't going to choose somebody to do something great who is waiting for that one great opportunity. No, if you're faithful in the little things, he makes you ruler over many things. And so this man, Elisha, he's doing his work, he's doing his job. Now, he seems a little bit more polished, a little bit maybe more privileged than Elijah was. He comes from an area that's a little more prosperous. He's got 12 yokes of oxen that he's working with there. I mean, oxen weren't cheap. I mean, these are, you know, serious brutes, and they must have cost money. And you know, you got two per yoke, and you got 12 yokes of 24 oxen. I mean, you know, maybe this is a plantation-style farm. Maybe his father is sort of a gentleman farmer with servants, you know, who go out to the North 40 and the South 40 and all that kind of thing. He had spent his life probably to this point, Elisha, the younger, had probably spent his life to this point, you know, thinking, and the day's going to come, I'm going to take over the farm. And he was being as faithful as he could to his father, to doing what he knew to be right. And God saw in him the promise of someone who could take the place of the mighty prophet Elijah. He's out there minding his own business in the fields when suddenly here comes that gigantic prophet, that powerful man of God. And the man of God, Elijah, takes off his old rough coat and he throws it over the shoulder of the young man and says, God has chosen you. You willing? Elisha, you know, I don't know how long he hesitated, but his response is, let me kiss my parents goodbye. Let me make sacrifice to God, and I'll go wherever God wants me to go. Isn't that great? I'm not going to turn back. That is so good. And he has 8 years of mentoring and observation in the shadow of this giant Elijah until the day that Elijah looks at him and says, you know, it's about time for you to take over. Well, what you going to do, Elijah? You going to retire to Florida? No, God has a better plan than that, my friend. Well, what would it be? I'm going to be taken away. Elijah says, taken away? I mean, what happens to me then? I'll be on my own. Yes, are you ready to do my job? Elijah said. Elisha's response is wonderful. I will do your job on one condition. That's that God recognizes that whatever it is you have, I'm going to need twice as much. Isn't that good? That is so rich. That is so sweet. I am willing to do what God wants me to do if God understands that I don't have what it takes to do it on my own. I look at so much of what God gives to me in opportunities, whether it's, you know, writing, getting out books like our new little book, Sink, Swim, or Walk on Water, you know, or the kids' video project, or whatever we do in Between the Lines, or what I do in ministry. You know, I look and I say, often I back off and I say, you know, God, if I'm doing this by myself, I'm in serious trouble. I mean, I'm running in serious trouble, Lord, if you can't be with me in this, and if you can't kick down the doors, if you can't find a way to pay the bills, Lord, I'm in serious trouble. Whatever you have, Elijah, I need twice as much. Otherwise, I'm never going to get it done. That is such a great, healthy, truly Christian response of the young man. Yes, I'm ready to take over. If God has chosen me to, I am ready to, on the condition that God understands I'm in trouble and I really need him. Elisha's determination that he needed twice as much is really unique. And Elijah's response is great. Whoa, he says, I mean, you're asking for something special there, my young friend. I don't have the authority to tell you that God is going to give you twice of the indwelling of his spirit that he's given me. I don't have the authority to tell you that. But I'll tell you what, God will show you whether or not he's going to fulfill that for you. If you are with me, if you get to see me when I am taken away, then it'll be God's way of saying he's going to give it to you. He's going to fulfill your desire. We'll leave it up to God. We'll sort of make that to be the litmus test. And so they cross the river together. The old coat, I just envision Elijah taking off this old coat, and he smacks the river and the water parts, and they go across together across the river. And then when they get across on the other side, they stand there, and God sends out this thundering herd from heaven, this fiery chariot, this limo from heaven. And the young man, the protege, he watches and observes the event. And as he sees his mentor, his teacher, heading up into the glory of heaven, suddenly this old

0: coat comes floating down. He catches it. He hangs on to it. He puts it on because he's going to have to do the job now. And God has revealed, I will give you what you need to fulfill my task. Because you were able to observe Elijah being taken away. I can see him coming back up to the river, and the river's just flowing in front of him. And I can imagine him taking off that coat and smacking the river just like his master had done. And wouldn't it be amazing if nothing happened? And yet the courage of this young man, if he's really sincere, he'll take that coat and smack it again, and he'll say, where's the God of Elijah? Don't fail me now. And the river would part. He goes across and dry land. God would give him twice as much. Elisha did many more things of accomplishment and miracle than Elijah ever did. Go back and read your Bible. He did things Elijah never did. I mean, he brought Moab down and Edom down, and he purified water, and he multiplied food, and he purified food, and he gave a prescription for the chief of staff of Syria, whose name was Naaman, and he solved the Syrian problem without warfare, and he prophesied about the end of famine, and he raised the dead, so much so that when you come to 2 Kings 13, God showed his unique blessing on this man, even by the fact that after he was dead, God still used that dead body to perform a miracle. It's amazing. What about you? What about me? Upon whom the ends of the earth have come. You and I are obviously going to need something more in order to do what God has called us to do. I can't fill the shoes of any of the giants that go before. But with God's power and blessing, I can do whatever he calls me to, and so can you. Let's pray. Holy Father, we thank you so much for this great story. We pray we'd have the courage to tackle life that you put in front of us. This is our prayer in Christ's name. Amen. Hello there, good friend. We've created a new website for you, and it's yours. We'd love to have you visit us there and take any of these resources. You use them. Our gift. It's given to you. G-I-V-E-N, the number 2, U-Y-O-U.com. Thank you so much for enjoying Between the Lines, and blessings on you.
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1: Learn about the Earth's wandering compass next on today's Creation Moment. And now, here's our Creation Moments host, Ian Taylor.
2: The Earth's magnetic field makes compasses work so that the Boy Scouts don't get lost in the woods and ships arrive at the correct port. The North Pole actually moves over time. This means that navigators periodically need updated information on the position of the North Pole for their charts. Many people have the idea that the Earth's magnetic field moves, but very slowly. However, the Earth's magnetic field offers some of the clearest evidences that the Earth is young. Geophysicists recently reported that the North Magnetic Pole has moved 800 kilometers northwest of where it was in 1904. That's a much faster rate of movement than many people imagined. However, its speed and direction of movement are about what was expected by the geophysicists. They also report that the magnetic pole has moved as much as 80 kilometers in one day. Measurements taken over the last 150 years show that the Earth's magnetic field is decaying. When Christ walked the hills of Palestine, the magnetic field was twice as powerful as it is today. The Earth is much more dynamic and changeable than most people, including many scientists, think. These rapid changes in the position of the magnetic pole and the rapid decay of the magnetic field offer evidence that the Earth is much younger than many people think. One expert has shown that the decaying magnetic field means that the Earth could not be much more older than the Bible's genealogies indicate.
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1: Back to Genesis with Dr. John Morris, scientist and president of the Institute for Creation Research. Dr. Morris, is it true that the Archaeopteryx was the transition between reptiles and birds?
2: Chris, it's very popular to say these days that dinosaurs evolved into birds, but this doesn't square with the evidence. Evolutionists claim the ancestor of the birds is Archaeopteryx, a fossil with some features of dinosaurs and some of birds. Now, even though I would question their claim about Archaeopteryx, it's still dated at 30 million years older than the dinosaur. Obviously, the dinosaurs were not its ancestor. Even most evolutionists have given up on Archaeopteryx. It looks like they were separate right from the start. Of course, that's what the Bible says. Back in Genesis, we read that birds were created on day 5 of creation week and land animals like dinosaurs on day 6. Evolution has it backwards.
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1: Matthew 18 says, if a man has 100 sheep and one of them goes astray, will he not leave the 99 on the hills and go out to search for the one that is lost?
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1: The shepherd loves his sheep, and he searches high and low for one lost sheep. 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
3: With SRN News, I'm Jason Walker. The remains of a U.S. soldier missing during military exercises in Morocco have been recovered in the Atlantic Ocean. Army says First Lieutenant Kendrick Lamont Key Jr., a 27-year-old air defense artillery officer, was found by a Moroccan military search team. Russia is accusing Ukraine of violating the U.S. brokered three-day truce.
4: Moscow accusing Kyiv of breaking a U.S. brokered ceasefire Sunday. Russian President Vladimir Putin speaking after his country held a military parade in Moscow, marking the defeat of Nazi Germany in World War II. Russia's Ministry of Defense accuses Ukraine of committing more than 1,000 ceasefire violations. President Trump announced Friday that Russia and Ukraine had bowed to his request for a ceasefire running Saturday through Monday to mark Victory Day. Meanwhile, Ukrainian officials said Russian strikes killed at least one and injured more in the past 24 hours, but stopped short of accusing Moscow of breaking the truce. I'm Julie Walker.
3: Well, Democrats search for a plan to counter the Supreme Court's ruling on Voting Rights Act. More on the story from correspondent Ken Lorman, reporting from Washington.
5: Following the Supreme Court's narrowing of Section 2 of the Voting Rights Act in Louisiana versus Cali, Democrats are scrambling to assess mid-decade redistricting strategies as GOP states prepare to redraw maps that could cement Republican control in the South. While some blue and purple states show openness to what many see as gerrymandering,

0: constitutional and legislative obstacles make widespread Democratic gains unlikely. Ken Lorman reporting.
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1: Well, America's largest Protestant denomination making plans. Here's Michael Harrington.
3: The Southern Baptist Convention is gearing up for its annual conclave in Orlando. The gathering will bring SBC delegates from all over the country to the Orange County Convention Center June 7th through the 10th. Organizers say there will be as many as 200 separate events and meetings held during the convention. The SBC is in the midst of a slow but persistent decline in membership, though baptisms are on the rise. Michael Harrington reported.
1: The country's leading psychological organizations say religion can play a very important role in enhancing personal well-being and lowering the risk of mental health problems. National Alliance on Mental Illness says religion gives people something to believe in, providing a sense of structure, and often offers a group of people in order to connect with. This is SRN News. Well, the Pentagon has now begun to release files on UFOs. Here's Bob Agnew.
4: The files feature intriguing sightings, such as a bright object making 90-degree turns over Kazakhstan and Buzz Aldrin observing a light source during Apollo 11. The release aims to promote transparency, though experts warn the videos can be misinterpreted. Some members of Congress are pushing for further disclosures, while the Pentagon's recent report found no evidence of alien technology. President Trump says in a post on Truth Social, the release of the files allows people to decide for themselves what's going on. Bob Agnew reporting.
1: New government data showing older Americans do control the majority of the nation's wealth. Baby boomers hold 51% of American wealth through real estate, stocks, pensions, private business, and more. How much? Well, how about $90 trillion? More details at srnnews.com.
5: God's word gives us confidence. Here's Psalm 27, verse 1. The Lord is my light and my salvation. Whom shall I fear? The Lord is the strength of my life. Of whom shall I be afraid? A verse for life from Psalm 27, verse 1.

major crime is committed every 7 seconds in the United States, according to the recent FBI figures. But I'll return in a moment with the amazing facts about a time when no human crime will be committed for 1,000 years.

Hello, this is Joe Cruz on the Amazing Facts broadcast, facts which affect you. In Montreal, Quebec, a 16-year-old boy was sentenced to 381 years in prison after pleading guilty to a series of armed robberies and 6 charges of attempted murder. But this is only a third as long as another prison sentence, which will confine the world's greatest criminal for 1,000 years in chains. We had a glimpse of that fascinating story in our last broadcast. Satan, the master criminal of the ages, will be

confined to this desolated, broken-down, uninhabited world for a millennium of time. And by the way, that word millennium is just another way of saying 1,000 years. We discovered that a resurrection will take place to introduce this 1,000 years, and only the good people will have part in that first resurrection. Jesus referred to it as the resurrection of life, and it takes place at the second coming of Christ. The living wicked will be slain by the glory of that second advent of Jesus, but the living righteous will be translated and caught up to meet Jesus in the clouds, along with those righteous dead who have part in the first resurrection. Now John declared that the rest of the dead live not again until the 1,000 years were finished. Now the rest of the dead has to be the wicked dead, and they remain in their graves through the millennium and come forth in the second resurrection that takes place at the end of the 1,000 years, and is referred to by Jesus as the resurrection of damnation. Now in our last broadcast, we established also that all the righteous people will go to heaven to spend 1,000 years with Christ. The earth is emptied of all human inhabitants, and only Satan will be here in a world that will be a shambles of chaos and destruction. Satan, of course, is bound by a chain of circumstances so that he can deceive nobody. Since the righteous are all in heaven and the wicked are all dead, there'll be no possibility for the devil to influence a single soul. And for a period of 1,000 years, there will be no human crime or sin committed on this planet. Now, what a picture that is, friends, and how obvious and clear it is that no one can be converted or saved during that period. The righteous are already saved, and the wicked are dead. They surely couldn't believe and repent. Now, some people believe there'll be a second chance. They talk about some period of a second probation when all can be saved if they choose to. No, this is not biblical at all. Let's check it out and settle it forever, friends, that the Word of God says our probation is now. We will not be able to accept Christ after death or after the second coming of Christ. Let's read one verse here that will completely settle the matter in every mind. Revelation 22, 11 and 12 says, "He that is unjust, let him be unjust still, and he which is filthy, let him be filthy still, and he that is righteous, let him be righteous still, and he that is holy, let him be holy still. And behold, I come quickly, and my reward is with me to give every man according as his work shall be." Now, before Christ even leaves heaven to come back to this earth, a great decree will go out saying, "Let this man remain filthy, let that man remain holy." There can be no change. Every case is settled. Every man's record is closed before Christ returns, and that's it. There'll not be any more opportunities. This is exactly what the Scriptures teach. Now, let's think of the events at the close of the 1,000 years. The wicked are alive again, and there's someone for Satan to deceive. The Scripture says that Satan is loosed out of his prison. All right, what does he do? He looks around. He sees every wicked person who's ever been born, from Cain right on down to the end, millions upon millions of them. And he thinks, "What an army I've got here." He looks toward that holy city with its comparatively few saints, and he says to himself, "This is my chance. With my superior numbers and my vast intelligence, we'll win the victory in this final battle with Christ." Now the Scriptures say in Revelation 20, verse 8, that he shall go out to deceive the nations, to gather them to battle, the number of whom is as the sand of the sea. Now, friends, in this vast army are multitudes of the long-lived race that existed before the flood even. Men of great intelligence who yielded to the control of fallen angels and devoted their skill and knowledge to the exaltation of themselves. They're men whose wonderful works of art led the world to idolize their genius, but whose cruelty and evil inventions defaced the earth and the image of God, causing him to blot them from the face of his creation. There are kings and generals who conquered nations, valiant men who never lost a battle, proved ambitious warriors whose approach made kingdoms tremble. In death, these experienced no change. As they come up from the grave, they resume the current of their thoughts just where it ceased, and they're actuated by the same desire to conquer that ruled them when they fell. So under the leadership of Satan, they all prepare for war. The great military strategists of all ages map out battle plans.

0: military leaders famed for their success marshaled the throngs of the lost into companies and divisions. Chemists began working to prepare for German chemical warfare. Nuclear scientists, under the genius of Satan himself, began to construct bombs with destructive power such as never been dreamed of. Skilled scientists build missile bases deep in the earth and rockets to propel these warheads against a holy city. With God's restraining hand loosed, such fearful weapons are developed that even their inventors speak of them in awed tones. The ultimate aim of these extensive war preparations, of course, is to attack suddenly, strike viciously, and utterly destroy the holy city and the saints. Now, you will remember that that city has come down from God out of heaven also at the end of that 1,000 years. Well, at last the order is given to advance. The spirit of rebellion, like a mighty torrent, breaks forth. Satan leads them over the desolated, war-ravaged earth in a last desperate attempt to take the city of God and to establish himself as the king of a rebel world. God describes this in Revelation 20 and verse 9. And they went up on the breadth of the earth and compassed the camp of the saints about and the beloved city. So there it is, step by step, closer and closer they mount the attack, and just when it seems that the city is doomed, suddenly the advancing hordes stop dead in their tracks. Here the whole human race meets for the first and last time. All of God's people inside the city, all the wicked outside. Through the transparent walls of the New Jerusalem, the redeemed can see the immense host of the lost. Those outside see the saints of God, redeemed, glorified. They see the tree of life, the river of life, and Jesus upon his throne. They see all that they've lost, and before every eye is thrown the panorama of their own life. Each sees with horrible details every sin he's committed. Before every sinner is portrayed the lowly birth of Christ, his life and ministry on earth, the mysterious agony of Gethsemane and Calvary, where he died to obtain salvation for them, which they rejected. Every eye is powerless to turn away. Men and women stand in full view of the city that might have been their eternal home. Hearts think back upon their strange infatuation and cry out, "Take my money, take my pleasures, take my procrastination and delay. These are what kept me from deciding for Jesus." But it's too late to change now. Their characters are fixed. A life of rebellion against God has unfitted them for the harmonies of the earth made new. Its purity, peace, and praise would be torture to them. They would welcome death that they might be hidden from the face of the Savior. The whole world stands arraigned before the bar of God on the charge of high treason against his government. But the destiny of the wicked is settled by their own choice. Their exclusion from the joys of heaven is voluntary with themselves. And now they fall to their knees acknowledging that God is just, that at the name of Jesus every knee should bow, and that every tongue should confess that Jesus Christ is Lord. Philippians 2, 10 and 11. Satan also, even, viewing the result of his rebellion, now bows down and confesses the justice of his sentence. Now, friends, this is not true repentance, of course. Neither is it any real acceptance. Rebellion would still conquer if it could. They've played with eternity, but they do not repent of their personal choice. They only regret its fearful result. No wonder, then, that God must wait. Not a soul now will misunderstand his strange act. At a signal, the very heavens seem to be turned into a sheet of flames. And the Bible says it very simply in Revelation 20, verse 9, "And fire came down from God out of heaven and devoured them." Now, friends, what is God thinking as the flames envelop this earth? What's in his mind? Is it the exalting of a conqueror over an enemy crushed before his power? Oh, no, it is the cry of a rejected Savior. "Why will ye die?" That's the cry of a loving father who called his children and they would not come. Remember what Jesus said as he wept over the city of Jerusalem? He said, "O Jerusalem, Jerusalem, how often would I have gathered thy children together, even as a hen gathers her chickens under her wings, and ye would not. Ezekiel said, As I live, saith the Lord God, I have no pleasure in the death of the wicked, but that the wicked turn from his way and live. For why will ye die? Ezekiel 33, verse 11. For those who have rejected his grace, those who would not hear, those who would not come when he called, there will be no place to hide. But the city of God, with every soul who's made the Savior his hiding place, will defy the flames, as the ark once defied the water, while God destroys the last trace of sin from this planet. Evil will no longer be remembered, and for those who saw loved ones perish in that fire, God has made a precious promise. Revelation 21:4, and God shall wipe away all tears from their eyes, and there shall be no more sorrow. Oh, friends, we'll understand as he does it. When the fire has done its work and the wicked are utterly destroyed, God, out of the ashes of the old earth, will create a new one. In fact, this is the new and the end of the great millennial prophecy, Revelation 21, 1 and 4. And I saw a new heaven and a new earth, for the first heaven and the first earth were passed away, and there was no more sea, and there shall be no more death, neither sorrow nor crying, neither shall there be any more pain, for the former things are passed away. Oh, friends, who will be able to stand in that day? The answer is found in Psalm 91. He that dwelleth in the secret place of the Most High shall abide under the shadow of the Almighty. He shall cover thee with his feathers, and under his wing shalt thou trust. And that, friend, is true protection. Your God and mine desires more than anything else that we receive it, and that he cover us with his feathers so that we will be protected in that time when the fire descends. And remember, every one of us will be there that day, either inside the city, saved, or outside the city, lost. Well, our time has slipped away from us today again, friends. But I would like to send you the complete text of what we presented in the last two broadcasts. And so I want you to write for my book entitled Satan in Chains. It contains all the material of the last 2 days. And as for the book Satan in Chains, by the way, be sure to give the call letters of the station also when you write. And as for the book Satan in Chains. And now this is Joe Cruz saying goodbye for today.
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1: Hi, I'm Dennis Rainey, host of Family Life Today. One of my favorite passages of Scripture is 1 Peter 3:7. Likewise, husbands, live with your wives in an understanding way, showing honor to the woman as the weaker vessel, since they are heirs with you in the grace of life, so that your prayers may not be hindered. Notice that a man is to treat his wife as a fellow heir of the grace of life. Although her function and role as a woman may differ from yours as a man, she has an equal inheritance as a child of God. God intends for us to experience true partnership in marriage. This means that husbands and wives walk through life together, sharing their ups and downs, their concerns, problems, challenges, and temptations. Take some time today to share your life with your spouse as you live together in an understanding way.
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3: The question is why? Because that used to make me so mad. Like, doesn't he see what needs to be done? Doesn't he care? Doesn't he love me? Why doesn't he serve me?
2: I honestly think I didn't see it.
3: What?
2: I mean, it's not an excuse, but there were times I just didn't realize what was happening all around me as kids were running around and dishes need to be done, food needed to be cooked. I was looking at my phone. I had to go to the bathroom. I had a phone call to make, and I had no idea how much you needed
3: me. But did you know?
2: Yeah, I guess I did. I was pretty selfish.
3: I'm telling you, one of the greatest gifts you can give your spouse, your wife, is to help, to serve, to do things for her. She's going to feel so loved.
2: I agree, and I'm not going to do this anymore. I'm going to start serving.

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0: 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He will never leave you or let you down.
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0: Even better, Peanut.
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5: God's Word gives us confidence. Here's Psalm 27, verse 1. The Lord is my light and my salvation. Whom shall I fear? The Lord is the strength of my life. Of whom shall I be afraid? A verse for life from Psalm 27, verse 1.

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2: Remember, with this series, is all about Jesus. If the tomb in Israel, you've heard us say so many times, and Kathy and I were just there a few months ago, we looked inside that tomb and it's still empty. It's been empty for 2,000 years. Jesus is not there. He is risen. That's what the angel said. Remember, Jesus is coming back. If it weren't for the tomb in Israel, if it weren't for the fact of the promise that he's preparing a place for us now and coming back, I wouldn't be here. But it's all about Jesus. Thank you, Jesus, for dying for us that we might live. We're going to talk about the gift of salvation. As we look at prophecy, we're going to go to the end of the book. All the great prophecies, remember, 1,260-year-day prophecy in the Bible seven times, and the 2,300-day prophecy. All these great prophecies have been fulfilled, except the second coming of Jesus. That's all that's left. Jesus is coming soon. And Mama's prayers. Oh, my mother, I love her so much. I want to see her on the resurrection morning. My father and my mother, they both prayed for me. And I know someone is praying for you. Your mother, maybe your father, a sister, a brother. Somebody is praying for you. Jesus says, I'm praying for you. Prayer, that's what it's all about. Pray, pray, pray for your children. If we believe in Him, He will bless us as only God.

can. And then God has a plan for your life. He has a plan for your family. He has a plan for your children. He has a plan that all your children will go to heaven. Pray. Claim the promise. Train up a child in the way that he should go. And when he is old, he will not depart from it. Claim those promises, believing that God will fulfill those promises. Remember, God is not a man that he should lie, or the son of man that he should repent. Hath he not said it? Will he not do it? You can count on what God says. You can't count on your stock market. You can't count on your bank account. You can't count on the money that your aunt or uncle may give you as an inheritance. You can count on what God says, because he loves you. He died just for you. What a God. Remember, if it's in the Bible, I believe it. If it's not in the Bible, it's not for me. The cry of the Reformation, two very important cries of the Reformers, they cried at the Bible and the Bible only. Sola Scriptura, the Bible and the Bible only. And then they also said, it's by faith alone in Jesus, not by works. No, by faith alone in Jesus, sola fide. That's the important cries of the Reformation. We want to continue that cry, bringing people back to worship the only true God and worship him as he asks us to worship him. God makes things holy. He makes just a few things holy. What God makes holy, we want to honor. God's name is holy. The Bible is holy. The Sabbath is holy. The tithe is holy. Our bodies are holy. And when we honor what God makes holy, we receive then God's blessings. Isaiah 58, 13 to 14, and Malachi 3, 8 to 10. We receive God's blessings when we honor what he makes holy. Shall we pray? Dear Lord, thank you so much for all our friends around the world, our friends in Africa and the Philippines and Asia and China and Europe and South and Inter-America, all our friends here in America who love you so much. And I just pray you'll bless each one, bless their families, bless their children. And Lord, in the end, when Jesus comes, help us all to be ready. Help our friends to be ready. Help their families to be ready to go home and live with you in the eternal home, in the heavenly home, through Orion that you're preparing for us now. I thank you in Jesus' name. Amen. Orion in Revelation, going to heaven. Jesus promised, if I go and prepare a place for you, I will come again, that where I am, there you may be also. Jesus said, he's preparing a place for you now. He loves you so much. Let me take you to a special place called Hacksaw Ridge. This is the place where, as we had taken the Japanese lay people and pastors to the Philippines, they had preached their first meetings, had a huge baptism. Now we're back in Japan a year later, and Kathy and I were in Okinawa. We were doing our meetings there, and people were doing all across. We had meetings all across the island. First time ever they had done this with Adventist World Radio and total member involvement. It was an exciting experience. And Tammy came with the video crew, and we went up to a place called Hacksaw Ridge. Now, Hacksaw Ridge, let me tell you that story. An incredible place. It was Sabbath, May 5, 1945. The troops were going to advance on the ridge. And they were waiting and waiting on something. There was a medic, and he was reading his Bible. His name was Desmond Doss. It was Sabbath, and he wasn't going to go forward. Now, Desmond had been in other encounters with the soldiers. At first, they didn't particularly care for him because he always wanted to read his Bible, but he had helped save so many of them from horrible things. So they were waiting on him. May 5, 1945, Hacksaw Ridge. They're down below. The general calls up and says, hey, guys, why aren't you advancing? And they said, well, we're waiting. Waiting on who? Oh, well, there's this private. He's a medic, and he's having prayer. What? He's reading his Bible. It's his Sabbath, and he's praying that God would take care of us, and the soldiers won't advance until Private Desmond Doss, their medic, comes with them, because they knew he would take care of them. Just an incredible story. When they were on top of Hacksaw Ridge, something incredible happened, unbelievable. They were run off again. Many of them were shot and wounded, but all night long, Private Desmond Doss, the medic, pulled people to the edge, let them down, saved 75 of them. He said to one of the sergeants, he said, hang on, I'm going to get you out of here. And he pulled him to the ridge. Now, something happened as we were talking there and looking and recounting the story. Something incredible happened. An old man came up to us, Japanese, and he spoke to one of our friends.

friends who spoke Japanese, and he said, let me tell you a story. On that day, a friend of mine was here. I was someplace else, but a friend of mine was here. And he said, there was this guy, this medic, dragging people. And he said, I saw him, I had him in my sights. I took my rifle and I pulled the trigger and it wouldn't shoot. And I fixed it again and I got my rifle and I got him in my sights. I pulled the trigger and it wouldn't shoot. Three times he tried to shoot the medic, Desmond Doss. God had a plan for his life. 75 were saved that day as Desmond Doss, when he kept praying, Lord, give me one more. Just give me one more. That's the prayer of Adventist World Radio. As we go around the world and touch people's lives in many, many different places, Lord, give us a little more time. Give us one more. Lord, please just give us one more. As we go to enter in South America, as we go to Europe, as we go to Africa, just give us one more. I just read a story about a Catholic priest. Just a few weeks ago, he was watching CAMI's meetings in Africa, and his heart was touched because the message about Jesus coming again and forgiveness of sins, and what touched him more than anything else was when he kept saying, if it's in the Bible, I believe it. If it's not in the Bible, it's not for me. And that touched him because he was so sick and tired of hearing the traditions of the churches and the traditions of the church. And when he said the Bible, he started reading his Bible. That young man now is a baptized Seventh-day Adventist because he listened to Unlocking Bible Prophecies. Let's go to heaven. That's right. That's what this is all about. Lord, give us one more to prepare us for heaven. And so that's our prayer at Adventist World Radio. Let's go to heaven. Is heaven a real place? Is it really, really real? In the Bible, we read stories and promises about Jesus coming to take us to the heavenly home. Is it real? Absolutely. You know, friends, remember what I said at the beginning, I'm sick and tired of this old ball of mud. I want Jesus to come. I have friends that have died. My parents have died. Do you have friends, people that you want? Do you have babies, children, church members, friends that have fallen asleep in Jesus? I want Jesus to come when the resurrection morning will take place and families will be reunited. It's going to be such a wonderful event. You know, the home that God gave Adam and Eve was a perfect home. It was heaven on earth, the Garden of Eden. Perfect. Everything was perfect. But because of sin, the separation, because of man's choice, Adam and Eve, they chose to follow and believe a lie rather than to believe God. Sin entered the world, but God said he had a plan. God had a plan for a heavenly home. The book of Revelation that we've been studying in this prophecy series is all about that plan. God has a plan. He's preparing a beautiful place so that, just like the Garden of Eden, this will be an Eden restored, the heavenly home. It'll be beautiful. The fruits and the vegetables and the nice things and the fish and glorious things. You know, here we see sad things in nature, wonderful nature. Someone said even the rose is gorgeous because it represents what God has made, but because of sin, there are thorns on the stem of the rose. But in heaven, there'll be no thorns. It'll be perfect. The fish will be beautiful. The animals will be beautiful. The lions, the Bible says, will lay with the lamb. There's no killing there, no death in heaven. There'll be peace and happiness and joy. Adam and Eve are given the gorgeous, beautiful home. That home is going to be restored in heaven. And some of us think that through the nebula of Orion, as you look up and you see Orion and it's the brightest stars in the sky. By the way, did you know there are so many stars up there? They're full of stars. You can't look up into the stars and believe there's not a God. Yeah. So a scientist said there are as many stars in the sky, in the heavens, as there are sands on the seaside. Wow. It's endless. And God, with all these other worlds and all this other stuff happening all across the great universe, it goes on forever. God saw sin on this earth. Eden to be restored. He made a promise. And he himself got involved. He himself, his promise that he would send his son, Jesus, to die for our sins.
because the wages

is a sin is death. So Jesus said, I'll die. That all those who believe in me and accept the special gift of salvation may live. Isaiah 59:2. But your iniquities have separated you from your God. Because of that separation of Adam and Eve and then the separation of sin. To repair that, Jesus says, I will die. The wages of sin is death, but the gift of God is eternal life. Jesus, yes. Through the Old Testament, we see the sacrifices being made, pointing to the Lamb of God who died on Calvary's cross, which is Jesus. He died in my place. He died, friend, in your place. Don't you love him? God says, accept that free gift of salvation. You can't buy it. You can't steal it. You can't earn it. It's free. Jesus died. Just say, thank you, Lord. I thank you, Lord, for the gift of salvation. 2 Peter 3:13. Nevertheless, we, according to his promise, look for new heavens and a new earth in which righteousness dwells. We're looking for that new heaven and the new earth. The wages of sin is death. That's why Jesus died. Wow. That's why we have the whole sacrificial system in the Old Testament, pointing to the cross, Calvary. That's why we have that system. The wages of sin is death. Jesus said, Father, I will die in their place. He died for me. He died for you. But the gift of God is eternal life. It's a gift, a free gift. Remember, I just said, you can't earn it. You can't be good enough. That's why we're preaching all around the world to assassins and are making decisions to have their sins washed and cast into the depths of the sea. Can an assassin be saved? Yes. Yes. And the ground right at the foot of the cross is level. There are no good. You know, I just saw in a little blurb on my phone or the computer, I guess it was, about billionaires. How many billionaires there are? Who's the richest billionaire in each state in America? Doesn't matter. I'm a billionaire. Oh, my bank account's not very big. You know, Kathy and I, you know, we're looking for the heavenly home. We're billionaires because of the gift of salvation, eternal life. You can't take $1 billion to heaven with you. No, no. You can't buy it. You can't say, God, here's all this money. I want to give it. No, no. You take nothing with you. Except your character. The fact that Jesus has forgiven you. The gift of God is eternal life. Thank you, Jesus, for dying for us. Thank you for the cross. Thank you, Lord God, our Maker, our God. Thank you for giving us your Son. Giving us your Son, Jesus, to die for us. John 3:16. I love this verse. I want to read it in the King James Version because that's how I memorized it when I was young. The best verse, the most known verse in all the world from the Bible, for God so loved the world that he gave all that he had, his only begotten Son, that whosoever believeth in him, that whosoever believeth in him should not perish but have everlasting life. Did you know you're a whosoever? That's not very good English, I know that. But you are a whosoever. That whosoever believe, if you believe in him, no matter who you are, that whosoever believes in him, that whosoever, you're a whosoever, I'm a whosoever, Kathy's a whosoever, Cammy's a whosoever, all of us are whosoever. Whosoever, yeah, God, Jesus died. That whosoever believes in him, in Jesus, accepts that gift. Whosoever believeth in him should not perish, but have everlasting life. There's nothing to fear. Jesus said, just believe in me. Accept the gift of salvation. Wow. John 14:3. I will come again, he says, and receive you to myself, that where I am, there you may be also. Jesus is coming again. He's preparing a place. And we'll look at him and say, this is our God in whom we have waited, and he will save us from our sins. Jesus is coming to save us from our sins. Jesus is coming in the clouds of glory. 1 Corinthians 15:52-53. I love this verse. I love this verse. Right now we know
We look around the world and we say, oh, that's why I said before, I'm sick and

tired of this old ball of mud. All this stuff, all these riots and all the wars in different parts of the world and the killing and the shooting and all this stuff. All this stuff is going to be over. Yeah. Men die now. We're not immortal. Even though Satan, the devil, Lucifer, the dragon, he lied to Adam and Eve. He said, no, you won't surely die when you disobey God and eat the fruit. He lied because they're immortal. They died. But there's a time when we'll become immortal, when it's impossible for us to die. And that's, here's the text, 1 Corinthians 15:52-53. We shall be changed. This is when the trumpet sounds. Jesus is coming in the clouds. For this corruptible must put on incorruption, and this mortal must put on immortality. That means we will never die. Jesus, the trumpet sounds, we go up there. Wow, I can't wait. Yeah, I want Jesus to come. I can't wait. He's coming. What will these immortal bodies be like? Somebody asked. Well, notice here in Philippians 3:20-21, the Bible tells us we'll be known as we're known. Now here it says there, in Philippians, for our citizenship is in heaven, from which we also eagerly wait for the Savior, the Lord Jesus Christ, who will transform our lowly body that it may be conformed to his glorious body. So our bodies in heaven will be like Jesus. We know this. The road to Emmaus. I mentioned this before to some of my friends. This is the road that, you remember on that Sunday afternoon after the resurrection, Mary and others and the mother and others had gone and to the tomb and found it empty. And Peter had run and John had run and they found it empty. And they were wondering all about this. They were back in the upper room still hiding out for fear of the Jews. They just couldn't quite get it. Well, two disciples, Cleopas and his friend, were walking on this road. Now, we had been there in Israel, just outside Jerusalem, several years before. And we were coming back from Africa, and we were coming through there. I rented a car this time. Before we were with someone else. I hadn't rented a car, but I thought I knew what the road was. I said to Kathy, it was Sabbath afternoon. We were in Jerusalem, and I said, let's go out to the road to Emmaus. And she said, she's such a wonderful wife. You know, she's always right. Always, because I love her so much. And she said, why don't you stop and ask for directions? And I said, I think I can find this. Well, honey, it's been several years. You need to ask for directions. Well, just let me try. And so I drove and drove and drove and drove. And finally, I found the road to Emmaus there where Cleopas and his friend were walking along on that Sunday afternoon over 2,000 years ago, walking along on that cobblestone road. And all of a sudden, a stranger came up by them, and this stranger began to talk. Hey, why are you so downcast? Why are you so sad? Oh, you haven't heard? You must be the only one in all of Israel who haven't heard what has happened. Jesus, they crucified him. How could they have crucified such a wonderful man? And they were so sad, and then Jesus says, oh, let me share with you. And so he took the scriptures, and he began to open up the prophecies of the Bible. That's right. And they got so excited. They got to the place and they said, come inside and eat with us. And he sat down with them and they looked at his hands and they saw the scars of the nail prints in his hands. And they recognized him. And he was gone. And they said to each other, did not our hearts burn within us as he opened the word to us as we walked by the way? You see, they were studying prophecy, the prophecy about Jesus. And that's why I get so excited about Daniel and Revelation. We study these great prophecies. It's a burning heart experience. That's what I want. That's what you want. To know that Jesus is coming. So we're living at the end of time. And the next thing, the next great prophecy to be fulfilled is the second coming of Christ. The trumpet will sound. Jesus will come. And the dead in Christ, those who have fallen asleep in Jesus, will come up out of the ground. What a glorious event that will be. Then we who are alive and remain, that's when we receive the immortality. But what about these bodies? Well, after that event, Jesus was in the upper room. He appeared in the upper room. Remember Thomas said, he said, I won't believe it unless I touch his hands and touch his side. And so that's why some

sometimes he's called Doubting Thomas. You know, because of that event, he walked thousands of miles all the way to India to tell people that Jesus is coming back, to tell people in India. That's why when we went to Chennai, India, Madras, there's a memorial of Thomas there. He'd come all that way to tell them about Jesus, because Jesus had said, go into all the world and preach and teach and baptize. That's the Great Commission that he has given Adventist World Radio. Go and preach and teach and baptize as a Christian, as a Seventh-day Adventist Christian. When you're baptized like Jesus was baptized, the commission comes to you too, to go and preach and teach to your neighbors, to your friends, wherever. Tell them about Jesus. Use the cell phone evangelism. Take the cell phone to share the sermons on prophecy. Wow. So as he appears to the disciples there in the upper room, he says, behold my hands. Luke chapter 24, verse 39. Behold my hands and my feet, that it is I myself. Handle me and see, for a spirit does not have flesh and bones as you see I have. Our bodies will be like Jesus. We'll be real in heaven. Wow. I can't wait. We're not going to be some spirits that just floats around and hops around from cloud to cloud. And no, it's a real place. A real place, real bodies. If you have a limp, it'll be fixed. We'll have perfect bodies in heaven. I can't wait. Jesus is coming again. Revelation 21:4, and God will wipe away every tear from their eyes. Lots of tears on those Obama mud guys. Lots of tears. Lots of bad things happening. Says God himself will wipe away every tear from their eyes. There shall be no more death, nor sorrow, nor crying. There shall be no more pain, for the former things have passed away. No more pain. No more COVID. No more viruses. No more killing. No more wars. It's all gone. The former things have passed away. They're gone, God tells us. This year, 2021, Adventist World Radio has been broadcasting for 50 years. 4 years ago, we started broadcasting all across this island in Mindoro. We're doing the same in Mindanao and other parts in South and Inter-America. We talk about broadcast to baptism, to go and preach and teach. That's what Jesus said. That's a great commission. So 50 years ago, we started this, and we really focused this year and last year and the year before and the year before. So 4 years ago, we started broadcasting in the mountains there in Mindoro. It was infested with communist rebels who've been fighting to overthrow the government for 50 years, just like almost 50 years, just like AWR. They've been fighting and fighting and fighting, killing and killing. It's been, this place has been called the killing fields. It's horrible. Horrible. Like the general said to me, we're sick and tired of killing our own people and they're being shot at and being killed. This year, and remember I told you about Carl Martin, he's going to be baptized. He was the general in charge of all the rebels. The government has come to us and they said, because of your medical work, because of what you do to help the people on the island, and because of what you're doing to touch their hearts and tell them about Jesus, we want to eradicate the rebels, the NPA. This year in Mindoro, wow, isn't that amazing how God can use Adventist World Radio as he broadcasts into those mountains, touch people's hearts, tell them about Jesus, send our medical people in, our dentists in, our doctors. Isn't that incredible? We want to eradicate terrorism and the killings in Mindoro this year as we tell them about Jesus. And we even want our soldiers to go with you, and we'll give them projectors, and they'll do medical talks, and we'll do talks to the people in the mountains about Jesus, that he's coming again. Lives will be changed. We're going to be there this year, the end of this year. We're going to talk to them again, and hopefully all the rebels will be finished this year, 2021. By God's grace, God has a plan. No matter what you've done, you may be saying, this is a great sermon, Dr. McKee. I like what you're saying, but I'm too bad. You don't know how bad I am. No, I don't, but God does. I know how good God is. He would have died just for you.

That's how good he is. He says he takes your sins and casts them into the depths of the sea. Yes, you can cry. Tears will run down your cheeks as you think of God's grace, and no matter what you've done, Jesus died just for you. Revelation 14:4. These are the ones who follow the Lamb. That's you. That's you as you give your heart to Jesus. These are the ones who follow the Lamb. Wherever he goes, these were redeemed from among men, being first fruits to God and to the Lamb. Now let's go to Isaiah 65:17. For behold, I create new heavens and a new earth, and the former shall not be remembered nor come to mind. A new heaven, a new earth. It's going to be brand new. God's going to give us. Isaiah 11:6-9. And the leopard shall lie down with the kid. They shall not hurt nor destroy in all my holy mountain. Isn't that amazing when you think of it? Lions and leopards and they're going to be pets. You want a pet lion? You want a pet? I want a pet elephant. Kathy wants a pet giraffe. What do you want? In heaven, everything is possible. It is. We will participate in real activities. Isaiah 65:21-22. They shall build houses and inhabit them. They shall plant vineyards and eat their fruit. They shall not build and another inhabit. Yeah, we're going to build our own houses. You won't get tired there. And you know, when you're putting a nail in, you won't hit your thumb and you'll have no pain there. It's going to be exciting. When I hear a gorgeous song and somebody can sing beautiful, I think, my angel is going to teach me how to sing when I get to heaven. It's going to be a glorious place with beautiful things. Everything's going to be perfect. The food's going to be perfect. Everything we look at is beautiful and perfect. Matthew 8:11. And I say to you that many will come from east and west and sit down with Abraham and Isaac and Jacob in the kingdom of heaven. They'll come. They'll come. All are saved by faith. And it tells us in Hebrews 11, the chapter of faith, it says, by faith, Abraham. It tells us by faith, Moses. We'll be there by faith. By faith, he forsook Egypt, not fearing the wrath of the king, for he endured as seeing him who is invisible. Moses, Abraham, all will be in heaven by faith. Let me tell you a story. You remember the story of Moses with the children of Israel. He pled before the Pharaoh and all the back and forth, and finally he was allowed to take the children of Israel. And he gets to the Red Sea, and the Egyptian army is behind him, and as he moves to the Red Sea opens up, and they walk across on dry land, and then it closes back on the armies. Well, it's amazing. I heard a little story about a young man. He just found Jesus, and he was on an airplane flying from Portland, Oregon to Boston, Massachusetts, here in America. And he'd just become a Christian. He took his Bible with him. And as they sat down, there's another guy who sat with him. And he was a skeptic. He was kind of an ugly old guy. And so this young man began to read his Bible. And the skeptic says, "What are you doing?" And he says, "Oh, I'm reading my Bible." "Oh, you can't believe anything that's in there." And so the young man kind of felt bad. But he kept reading his Bible. And then he says, "Look at this. Look at this. This is so exciting." What's exciting? This is so, well, look at this. This is so exciting. What's exciting? Well, Moses, all the children of Israel came to the Red Sea, and he parted the water, and they walked across on dry land. And the old skeptic says, "Oh, I've heard that the Red Sea back then." Now, this is what he's saying. It's not true. "I've heard the Red Sea back then was just 6 inches deep." And the young Christian, young man bowed his head and felt a little bad and kept reading. And he says, look at this, this is so exciting. And the skeptic says, "Now what's wrong?" "Well," he said, "God drowned the whole Egyptian army in 6 inches of water." Well, of course, it was the Red Sea. It wasn't 6 inches of water, but the old skeptic was put in his place by this young man. It's true. You can believe what the Bible says. God is true. We know it's true that Daniel was thrown into a den of lions. It's true. It's true. We know that Shadrach, Meshach, and Abednego were put in a fiery furnace. It's true. You can believe what God says. You can count on what God says. We know it's true that Peter, he was walking on the water, and he took his eyes off Jesus, and he sort of
he started sinking.

he cries out, Lord, save me. And Jesus saved him. It's true. It's true. You can believe what God says. You see, to be a Christian in the early days of Christianity meant that you had to take a stand for Christ and his truth. Today, too, a time is coming. That's why I wanted to give you that chart. It tells you what's happening on the chart. You can see what's coming with the mark of the beast and the death decree and everything is coming. And this time, too, just like in the early days, you have to take a stand for truth for Jesus. Joshua 24:15, he says to the children of Israel, choose for yourself this day whom you will serve, whether the gods which your fathers served that were on the other side of the river, or the gods of the Amorites in whose land you dwell. But as for me and my house, we will serve the Lord. As for me and my house, who will you serve? Choose you for yourselves this day who you will serve. But as for me and my house, we too will serve the Lord. We will serve the Lord. Let me tell you about this guy. His name is Harrison Ford. A reporter was talking to him some time ago. And he said to the reporter, you only want what you ain't got. So the reporter says, okay, Mr. Ford, what ain't you got? And he said, peace. Peace. Isaiah 26:3, God says he'll give us perfect peace as we keep our mind stayed on him. Peace. You can have peace now, knowing no matter what happens, through life or death, through sorrow, through tears, no matter what happens, you can have peace. Remember I told you the story of the nightmare that I had about the accident and the man on the poosh-poosh who stepped out in front of me with a cart. It was dark and blinded by a car coming, and I swerved and I hit the cart, and the young man was killed. Oh, that broke my heart. It's been a little, had to go to court, and I was accused of murder by God's grace. It's all over. Yeah. You see, I would wake up at night, though. That's what the problem was. It wasn't the court case. It wasn't anything else. I'd wake up at night sweating. Sweating. It was breaking my heart. I saw that. I'd see that young man's body. And I couldn't get out of my mind that I'd quote that text. Isaiah 26:3, you will keep him in perfect peace whose mind is stayed on you because he trusts in you. God wants you to trust. I learned that over and over again. I say that God will give us perfect peace. He'll give you perfect peace as you trust in him. Jesus died that we might live and be forgiven. Wow, no matter what we have done, it's amazing. 1 Corinthians 2:9, eye has not seen, nor ear heard, nor have entered into the heart of man the things which God has prepared for those who love him. Isn't that amazing? You can't even imagine. It's beyond belief. It's beyond belief what God has prepared for those who love him. These are some of my friends. These are some medical people in Iquitos, Peru. And I was telling them what we were doing by putting the resurrection scene and the heaven scene. And so they said, could you put us in a picture in the cemetery and have the cemeteries open up? And we could look up and say, lo, this is our God, and we have waited. And so we made this picture with our friends in Iquitos, Peru. This is our friends that I showed you in Livingston, Zambia. My friend, an angel there, he's 6'8" tall. And he made a perfect angel. And in the picture, you see him holding a baby out to a husband and wife. Wow. They begin to cry because they had lost a baby. Remember I told you that story? Families will be reunited, friends, all around the world when Jesus comes. Here, my friends in Hong Kong, the same thing. Families will be reunited when Jesus comes. Revelation 14:3-4, they sang as it were a new song before the throne, who were redeemed from the earth. These are the ones who follow the Lamb wherever he goes, wherever he goes. Isaiah 66:23, and it shall come to pass from one new moon to another, and from one Sabbath to another. What did I say? Let me read that again. Did you get that? From one Sabbath to another. And every

Sabbath in heaven will come and worship God. That's why we're talking about the fact that that's the fourth commandment. God gave us a Sabbath. We'll be reminded in heaven that he's our creator. God, the God of the universe. He created everything out there. And on Sabbath, we'll celebrate the Sabbath and praise his name for creating us and thank him for the gift of salvation in Jesus. All flesh shall come and to worship before me, says the Lord. From one Sabbath to another, every Sabbath. It'll be a perfect world. Harmony is there. I can't wait. Would you like to have a pet lion? Maybe a pet lamb too? And have them lay down together. The Bible says that's going to happen. It is. It's coming in heaven. Revelation 21:4. God will wipe away. God himself. Can you imagine God doing this? Coming to you. Wiping away your tears. God will wipe away every tear from their eyes. There shall be no more death, nor sorrow, nor crying. There shall be no more pain, for the former things have passed away. Never fear death again. Never fear evil again. Isaiah 40:31. They shall run and not be weary. They shall walk and not faint. Some of you get real tired when you try to run, and some of you have problems walking, but in heaven it's all going to be over. You're going to have perfect bodies. Our heavenly home, and there through the nebula of Orion, up in heaven, we're the center of the universe, and God himself will be there. You know, that's what's going to make heaven heaven. God himself will be there. Jesus will be there. We'll live in the heavenly home with the Creator, God, and Jesus, his Son. Revelation 21:3, and I heard a loud voice from heaven saying, behold, the tabernacle of God is with men, and he will dwell with them, and they shall be his people. He will dwell with them, and they shall be his people. God himself will be with them and be their God. God, the creator of the universe, is going to be with us in heaven, with us, you and me, in heaven, your family, your children, you and me. Don't you love him? Don't you love him? Revelation 22:1-2. And he showed me a pure river of water of life, clear as crystal, proceeding from the throne of God and of the Lamb. In the middle of its street and on either side of the river was the tree of life, which bore 12 fruits. Wow. One tree, the tree of life, it gives out 12 different kinds of fruits. I can't wait. Can you? Jesus is coming again. Jesus. This is a picture of where my mama and my daddy, my mom and dad, are buried in Kearney, Oklahoma. I have here with me, I wanted to show you, the Bible for my mother. This is her Bible. I read occasionally through some of the things that she has marked in the Bible and things she has put in there. Wow, it's amazing, my mother's Bible. And if you can see over here to my left shoulder, you'll see a saddle and a rope and things. That's my daddy's. That's my daddy's saddle. He loved horses and he rode horses. He grew up on horses there in Oklahoma. One day soon, I'm going to be there at this. I'm going to be there. And Jesus will come. I want to see my mom and dad. Kathy, I'll see her mom and dad as well. You have people you want to see? Let me tell you about my mother. She would say to me, I'm strong on prayer, son. I'm strong on prayer. She prayed for my dad. You see, when my dad was a teenager, his mother got sick and died of cancer. That's my grandmother. And he prayed and prayed, and his other two brothers, Irvin and Clarence, they prayed as well. My dad's name is Lewis. He prayed and prayed for their mother. She had colon cancer. She died. And there's something hard to swallow about that. God, why didn't you hear my prayer? Well, a few years later, mom and dad, mother had lost her mom as well of cancer. And so the two of them were left there in the church together with other young people in Kearney, Oklahoma, and they started dating and they got married. A couple of years after they were married, my father stopped going to church. This thing about his mom just ate on him, and his two brothers, Irvin and Clarence too, they stopped going to

church. My mother prayed and prayed and prayed. 10 years, 20 years, 30 years. She wouldn't give up. 40 years. I remember so well. We were missionaries in Africa, and I got a letter from my mother. Once a week, I would get a letter from her, and I'd write her every week. And got this letter, and I read in the letter, we're having a series of evangelistic meetings on prophecy. Would you pray that your father would go? And I put the letter down, and I said to Kathy, I don't know why Mother does this. It's been 40 years she's been praying for him. He's not going to go. I'm not going to pray. And then finally, wives are so wonderful. I got the best wife in the world. And Kathy says, honey, you really need to pray for your dad. And I thought, yeah, I guess I do. So we started praying for dad. Next week, got another letter and said, your dad is going to church. Keep praying. And he was rebaptized. The pastor came out, caught him in the dairy barn where they milk cows. And he knelt down in the dairy barn and he gave his heart to Jesus. Several years passed and Uncle Urban, his brother, dad's brother, also came back to Jesus, probably because of my mother's prayer. She had prayed so much for him too. He came back to Jesus and was rebaptized. And then Uncle Clarence, their younger brother, they'd all been in the war, in World War II, and they just resisted so much, and especially Clarence. And one day, my dad, Lewis, said to his brother, Urban, you know, we need to go down to Oklahoma City and visit our brother Clarence and ask him to give his heart to Jesus, too, and prepare for Jesus soon coming. And so they got in the car and they drove down there and they were thinking about what they should do. And they got to their little brother Clarence's house and they knocked on the door and went in. And they were excited to see they're all three brothers. And they began to talk about all kinds of stuff that they used to do. And it was kind of fun. Clarence had made this man cave, he called it. It was this garage he had converted into a place where he could sit, drink, and smoke, and watch sports or whatever he wanted to do. And it was his place. And they talked and talked and talked. And finally, Uncle Irwin says to Clarence, says, Clarence, Lewis and I have given our hearts to Jesus. We're going back to church. Why don't you do the same? And boy, he got mad. He took his beer can he was drinking and slammed it down and blew smoke at them. He says, I don't want to have anything to do with all those hypocrites in church. I'm not going to that church. No, no, no, no, no. And lots of bad words. Clarence, just settle down. Just settle down. It's all right. It's all right. And then again, they said to him after a few minutes, Clarence, it's really serious. We don't know how much longer we'll be on this Obama mud in this world. Jesus is coming. Don't you want to? Boy, he got mad again. And he started swearing and blowing smoke at them. And they said, Clarence, just settle down. Settle down. Settle down. After some time, last time, we later learned that my dad and my uncle Irvin said to themselves, we're going to try one more time. That's it. this is tough. And then my dad said, Clarence, one of these days, Irvin and I, we're going to be in heaven. It's going to be so wonderful. We're going to be walking on those golden, beautiful streets. And as you walk down those streets, we're going to see Mama. Mama is going to come and she'll see us and recognize us and she'll be running to us and her long black hair will be flowing and she'll be so excited. She's almost screaming, Lewis, Irvin. She'll grab us and hug us and kiss us and tears will come down her cheeks. And then she's going to say, Lewis, Irvin, where is your little brother Clarence? Clarence, what do you want us to tell Mama? Clarence got big tears in his eyes. This time he put his beer can down. He put out his cigarettes and he said, you tell Mama, I'm coming too. I'm coming too. My Uncle Clarence was well then, but because of his smoking, he had lung cancer soon, and 6 months later he died. But he died in the hope of seeing his mother.

0: my daddy died in the hope of seeing his mother in heaven. One day, Kathy and I, we want to see our moms and dads in heaven. That's a promise. That's a promise. Do you have people you want to see in heaven? I know you do. Don't let anything stand between you and Jesus. Don't let anything stand between you and Jesus. Accept that gift of salvation. Jesus is coming so soon, friends. He's coming so soon. He's preparing a place for you. Dear Lord, my friends around the world, as they're watching this video, I pray that their hearts will be touched. We have friends all across the Far East, the Philippines and Asia and India and China and Middle East and Israel and Europe and South and Inter-America, across North America, you're listening. Each one of us, we want to be ready to go home. And yes, Lord, we want to be baptized if we haven't been baptized like Jesus. Yes. Please forgive us our sins. Accept us as we are. Father, please, as we raise our hand and say, Lord, yes, save me. Forgive me my sins. Father, the hope that we have that Jesus is coming. Say, Lord, one day soon, these families, all these relatives, all these friends will be reunited on the resurrection morning. I want to see Jesus. I want to see Mama and Daddy. And I know, Lord, all these friends of ours too around the world want to see their relatives, their moms and dads, and their children too. Keep that hope burning in our hearts. Keep it burning in my heart. Help us to never let anything stand between us and Jesus. In his name I pray. Amen. Have you ever wondered, friends, why there are so many different kinds of churches, new religions, and groups around the world on this old ball of mud? This next presentation, we will discover that.
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4: active. The SRN News, I'm Jason Walker. Iran rejecting the latest U.S. ceasefire proposal, saying that proposal from the United States amounts to surrender. In the meantime, U.S. Ambassador to the United Nations, Mike Waltz, telling ABC this week with George Stephanopoulos that President Trump is giving diplomacy every chance possible.
5: And the word,
6: we don't expect a regime that's been obsessed with a nuclear weapon to just give it up freely. It's going to take this type of pressure.
4: That's SRN News. I'm Jason Walker. Iran rejecting the latest U.S. ceasefire proposal, saying that proposal from the United States amounts to surrender. In the meantime, U.S. Ambassador to the United Nations, Mike Waltz, telling ABC this week with George Stephanopoulos that President Trump is giving diplomacy every chance possible.
6: We don't expect a regime that's been obsessed with a nuclear weapon to just give it up freely. It's going to take this type of pressure,
7: company,
6: but at the same time, to your point on the ceasefire, that's up to President Trump as commander-in-chief to determine what constitutes a violation, when to go back to military action, or when to continue to give diplomacy a chance.
4: A major climb in profits from a huge oil supplier.
7: After reporting a shock, it declined in profits in 2025.
4: Aramco,
7: the world's largest
4: oil
7: company, now
4: both Russia and Ukraine accusing one another of breaking the U.S. broker's ceasefire.
7: The company
4: side both say now that they've lost
7: that
4: people, both soldiers and civilians,
7: the
4: in the last 24 hours. British Prime Minister Keir Starmer is fighting for his job, that after very poor election results for his Labor Party.
7: Oil supply shock.
4: This is SRN
7: replace the lost capacity from the Strait of Hormuz. I'm Lisa Dwyer.
4: Well, both Russia and Ukraine accusing one another of breaking the U.S. broker ceasefire. Side both say now that they've lost people, both soldiers and civilians, in the last 24 hours. British Prime Minister Keir Starmer is fighting for his job, that after very poor election results for his Labor Party. This is SRN News.
8: Now, if this had been the 1930s, when only passenger ships were crossing the ocean, some might have saved their aviation industry.
9: But this was the 1950s, when jet airliners already existed.
8: They called it the Brabazon.
9: So nobody wanted the Brabazon. 747.
8: You might say the timing was off.
9: Piston engines with four double counter-rotating propellers.
8: When the time carried 300 passengers, but luxury was the idea.
9: So 50 to 100
8: rose again
9: at the right time.
8: Dining room, kitchen, and

0: fine meals, this cocktail lounge, and an actual movie theater.
1: Well, most Americans support school choice. Michael Harrington explains. According to a wide-ranging new study by the Beckett Fund, a Christian legal group, 77% of adults have no problem with moms and dads getting state vouchers to send their kids to private schools and using that money to enroll them in religious institutions. 23% oppose the practice. What's doubly important is the fact that the nation's courts see things the same way, ruling again and again in favor of using vouchers on religious schools. Michael Harrington reporting.
2: Southern most Baptist Americans membership school sinking choice. Michael Harrington explains.
1: According to a wide-ranging new study by the Beckett Fund, the Christian denomination, 77% of adults have no problem with moms and dads getting state vouchers to send their kids to private schools and using that money to enroll them in religious institutions. 23% oppose the practice. What's doubly important is the fact that the nation's courts see things the same way, ruling again and again in favor of using vouchers on religious schools.
2: If you believe spring cleaning is just for membership homes and the overall physical appearance, you might want to think about it again. But the nation's largest Protestant denomination saw increases in worship attendance and baptisms. Membership fell by 3% to 12.3 million, continuing a nearly two-decade decline. At the same time, attendance of each week was up 4%.
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5: God's word gives us confidence. Here's Psalm 27, verse 1. The Lord is my light and my salvation.
2: This is Max Lucado.
5: Whom shall I fear?
2: People longed
5: the
2: for the compassionate
5: the
2: touch
5: of
2: Jesus.
5: Of whom shall I be
2: and
5: afraid?
2: Each one who came was touched.
5: Psalm 27,
2: and each one touched
5: one.
2: Was changed. But none was touched or changed more than the unnamed leper described in the first four verses of Matthew chapter 8. He bowed before Jesus and said, Lord, you can heal me if you will. And Jesus reached out his hand and touched the man and said, I will. Be healed. And immediately, the man was healed from his disease.
5: This is Max Lucado.
2: In New Testament times, leprosy was the most dreaded disease.
5: In Scripture,
2: the
5: leper
2: is
5: symbolic
2: of the ultimate outcast.
5: Was changed.
2: A person doesn't have to have leprosy to feel quarantined.
5: The unnamed leper,
2: described in the first four verses of Matthew
5: and terminally ill, know this feeling.
2: He bowed before Jesus and said, Lord, you can heal
5: me if you will.
2: And Jesus reached out his hand and touched the man and said, I will. Be healed. And immediately, the man was healed from his disease. In New Testament times, leprosy was the most dreaded disease. In Scripture, the leper is symbolic of the ultimate outcast. A person doesn't have to have leprosy to feel quarantined, the divorced, handicapped, unemployed, depressed, and terminally ill know this feeling. Jesus touched the untouchables of the world. Will you do the same? This is Max Lucado.

0: furnace. Their lives were on the line, yet they said, our God is able to deliver us. But even if he does not, we will not serve your gods. That is remarkable faith. Not based on what God might do, but on who he is. And that changes how we face financial fear.
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0: Even if the job changes, even if the future feels uncertain, even if things don't go as planned, God is still faithful.
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0: because true peace isn't found in knowing the outcome, it's found in trusting in the one who holds it. 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

0: facing a global mental health crisis. Over 200 million people across this planet suffer from internet and social media addiction. 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Teens who spend 5 hours or more a day on their devices are 70% more likely to have a risk factor for suicide.
1: Positive, encouraging.
0: Over 90% of parents think social media is having a negative impact on their children's mental health. 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
8: The tower's receiver can turn a glowing ball with a temperature exceeding 1,175 degrees Fahrenheit.
7: But the source of the power is not the tower, but rather mirrors on the ground in computer-controlled frames that reflect the light from the sun onto the receiver. In the Bible, 2 Corinthians 3:18 tells us that our faces are to reflect God's glory. It is His Spirit within us that is the source of the transformational power that makes this reflection possible. So shine on. Heartbeat is brought to you by the Salvation Army.

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1: 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With Christ.
0: Strengthen
1: this
0: me according
1: is
0: to
1: Life
0: your
1: Talk
0: word.
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0: Keep me from deceitful ways. I have chosen the way of truth.
2: What are the
0: I have set my heart to know your Lord's word. I hold
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0: fast
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0: Lord, do not let me be put to shame.
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0: Let me understand the teaching of
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0: then I will
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0: meditate on your
2: soul.
0: Wonders. My soul
3: Hear
0: is weary with sorrow. Strengthen me according to your word. 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I have set my heart on your laws. 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

0: 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I want to talk to you about something that's close to my heart. 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
4: With SRN News, I'm Rich Thomason in Washington. President Trump is slamming Iran's response to a U.S. peace proposal aimed at ending the war.
5: In a brief post on his Truth Social platform, Donald Trump said he'd read the latest response from what he called Iran's so-called representatives and said he didn't like it, adding in capital letters that it was totally unacceptable. It has never been entirely clear what the U.S. proposal involved. Media reports in the U.S. last week suggested that a one-page, 14-point memo was being considered by Iran and that it could form the basis of a final agreement.
4: The BBC's Peter Bowes. Later this week, the president visits one of Iran's closest allies, China. It is the first trip to China by an American president in 9 years, the last president to go, Donald Trump, during his first term. A French woman and two Americans have tested positive or show symptoms of hantavirus. They're among passengers evacuated from a cruise ship in the Canary Islands and sent back to their home countries where they're in quarantine. 17 American passengers are staying at a facility in Nebraska. Demographers note a trend in migration. Many Americans moving from higher-cost blue states to more budget-friendly red states.
6: And this huge transfer of population and wealth, by the way, from blue states to the red states is really going to, I think, affect our politics in the 2032 presidential election and beyond.
4: Matthew Continetti with the American Enterprise Institute speaking with the Salem Radio Network. U.S. Africa Command has recovered the body of one of the two American soldiers who went missing during a military exercise in Morocco a week ago. The search goes on for the second soldier. The two had gone hiking when they disappeared. On Wall Street, the Dow futures are down 15 points. NASDAQ futures up 2. This is SRN News. A pro-life group.
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4: Well, some accusations.
8: Live Action is issuing multiple reports that charge the National Abortion Federation with helping the Biden administration go after pro-lifers. Live Action says the NAF compiled lists of pro-life activists' names and personal information, including data on their spouses and children, and in some cases, details of travel plans and driver's license numbers. A report from the Trump administration has already detailed how President Biden waged war on pro-lifers. Michael Harrington reporting.
4: Tech companies are increasingly seeking guidance from faith leaders to shape artificial intelligence.

0: Last month, the inaugural Faith AI Covenant Roundtable took place in New York, organized by the Interfaith Alliance for Safer Communities. The goal is to create a set of norms informed by various faiths. However, some critics argue this approach could distract from broader issues regarding artificial intelligence. This is SRN News. It's a taxing issue for Democrat politicians in Oregon.
1: A referendum on the state's primary ballot seeking to repeal a Democratic gas tax increase is complicating the affordability message central to the party's midterm election strategy. The Democratic-controlled legislature raised the state gas tax and other fees last fall as a way to plug a hole in the state's transportation budget. The GOP responded with a petition to repeal the increases. That's leading to the referendum. Republicans say the tax increase will further fuel the high cost of living. Jason Walker reporting.
0: A new Gallup poll finds younger Americans are more pessimistic than older ones about the state of the job market. It is a sudden reversal from just 3 years ago when older Americans were said to be more pessimistic than the younger ones. More details, srnnews.com.
2: God's word gives us confidence. Here's Psalm 27, verse 1. The Lord is my light and my salvation. Whom shall I fear? The Lord is the strength of my life. Of whom shall I be afraid? A verse for life from Psalm 27, verse 1.

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1: Jesus is sentenced. 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

Now Jesus and his disciples are at Gethsemane, where they're confronted by a large crowd with swords and clubs. We continue reading from the Word of God with Matthew 26:55. At that time, Jesus said to the crowds, "Have you come out with swords and clubs to arrest me as you would against a robber? Every day I used to sit in the temple teaching, and you did not seize me. But all this has taken place to fulfill the scriptures of the prophets." Then all the disciples left him and fled. Those who had seized Jesus led him away to Caiaphas, the high priest, where the scribes and the elders were gathered together. But Peter was following him at a distance, as far as the courtyard of the high priest, and entered in and sat down with the officers to see the outcome. Now the chief priests and the whole council kept trying to obtain false testimony against Jesus, so that they might put him to death. They did not find any, even though many false witnesses came forward. But later on, two came forward and said, "This man stated, 'I am able to destroy the temple of God and to rebuild it in 3 days.'" The high priest stood up and said to him, "Do you not answer? What is it that these men are testifying against you?" But Jesus kept silent. And the high priest said to him, "I adjure you by the living God that you tell us whether you are the Christ, the Son of God." Jesus said to him, "You have said it yourself. Nevertheless, I tell you, hereafter you will see the Son of Man sitting at the right hand of power and coming on the clouds of heaven." Then the high priest tore his robes and said, "He has blasphemed. What further need do we have of witnesses? Behold, you have now heard the blasphemy. What do you think?" They answered, "He deserves death." Then they spat in his face and beat him with their fists. And others slapped him and said, "Prophesy to us, you Christ. Who is the one who hit you?"

0: Matthew 26:69. Now Peter was sitting outside in the courtyard, and a servant girl came to him and said, "You too were with Jesus the Galilean." But he denied it before them all, saying, "I do not know what you're talking about." When he had gone out to the gateway, another servant girl saw him and said to those who were there, "This man was with Jesus of Nazareth." And again he denied it with an oath, "I do not know the man." A little later, the bystanders came up and said to Peter,
1: "Surely you too are one of them, for even the way you talk gives you away."
0: Then he began to curse and swear, "I do not know the man." And immediately a rooster crowed. And Peter remembered the word which Jesus had said, "Before a rooster crows, you will deny me three times." And he went out and wept bitterly. This sad story continues, as the Lord wills it, next time. This is Nicholas Hope. And as usual, today I've been reading from the New American Standard Bible Update. Tune in again for more from the...

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1: This is By the Way. So how's your day going? Did you get everything done that you wanted to get done? Seems like many days are packed with things that need to get done, whether at home, your place of employment, or in between. Sometimes you get to the end of the day and you recall those things you couldn't squeeze in. Nevertheless, what can make any day's tasks good ones is the sense that what you did was done with the Lord's help and to His honor. Think of these words of St. Paul. So whether you eat or drink or whatever you do, do it all for the glory of God. This is By the Way.
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1: Hi, welcome to Jesus Wins, a daily devotional by Elizabeth Talbot. This whole month of May, we will be exploring the topic, celebrating His victory. May 11, His accomplishment. And behold, a severe earthquake had occurred, for an angel of the Lord descended from heaven and rolled away the stone and sat upon it. Matthew 28, verse 2. It was time for my dad and I to choose the words to be engraved on my mother's tombstone. We chose the text of Isaiah 43, verse 1. Do not fear, for I have redeemed you. I have called you by name. You are mine. Both of us were comforted by God's assurance of redemption, His tender reminder that He knows each of us by name and that we are His. A few months later, my dad was sleeping in Jesus under the same tombstone. Both of my parents passed away with the assurance that Jesus had accomplished their eternal life through His death. Matthew's narrative of the resurrection is the most dramatic of all four Gospels. He adds unique details that become visualizations of the salvific work of Jesus. For example, Matthew mentions that the earth shook when Jesus died, opening the tombs, and that there was also a great earthquake, seismos megas, when the angel of the Lord descended on resurrection morning. An angel of the Lord rolled away the stone and sat upon it, Matthew 28, verse 2. The angel sat on the stone of Jesus' tomb, as if saying with defiant body language, "Any questions, anyone? Jesus has conquered death." Yes, Jesus' death had triumphed over death, and now Jesus himself had risen, and the stone placed on the tomb to guard it became the angel's stole. I love it. Countless times, when facing problems that were greater than my abilities to solve them, I pictured the angel sitting on the stone. God sits on our problems in total control. But there is one more shaking in this scene. The guards shook for fear of him and became like dead men. Matthew 28, verse 4. How paradoxical is that? The men who had been placed to guard Jesus' body were now shaking and becoming like dead bodies, while the one who had been dead was now alive. If you or someone you love have to face the valley of the shadow of death, remember Jesus' accomplishment, victory over death. I can't wait to see my parents again on resurrection morning. The angel will remove their tombstone and sit on it.
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3: With SRN News, I'm Rich Thomason in Washington. President Trump pulls no punches when it comes to his feelings about Iran's response to a U.S. peace proposal. On Truth Social, Mr. Trump writes, "I've just read the response from Iran's so-called representatives. I don't like it." And two words, capital letters, totally unacceptable. While there has been a lot of speculation, specifics of the U.S. peace proposal were not released. The Iran war may cast a chill over President Trump's visit to China later in the week. China is a key Iranian ally and the largest single buyer of Iranian oil. This will be Minister Trump's second visit to China as president. His first trip was in 2017 during his first term. A French woman and two Americans have tested positive or showed symptoms of hantavirus. They're among passengers evacuated from a cruise ship in the Canary Islands, sent back to their home countries where they're in quarantine. 17 American passengers are quarantined in Nebraska. U.S. Africa Command has recovered the body of one of the two American soldiers who went missing during a military exercise in Morocco a week ago.
4: The Army has identified that missing soldier as First Lieutenant Kendrick Lamont Key Jr. A Moroccan military search team found the 27-year-old American Air Defense Artillery officer. Lieutenant Key became one of two soldiers who fell off a cliff during a recreational hike. The Army reported both service members missing on May 2nd after taking part in African Lion, an annual multinational military exercise.
3: And correspondent Andrew Stewart says the search for the other missing soldier goes on. Stocks futures modestly lower this morning on Wall Street. The Dow futures are down 2 points. NASDAQ futures off 23. S&P futures down 4 points. This is SRN News.
5: I remember when I was a boy, my dad coming home after work and throwing all his loose change into a coffee can sitting on the counter. 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But then when it came time for family vacation that coming summer, it was those coins that helped to pay the expenses for a trip to wherever. 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
3: Growing number of Americans are turning to paganism.
6: G.K. Chesterton said, "When men choose not to believe in God, they do not thereafter believe in nothing. They then become capable of believing in anything." In recent decades, as more people become religiously unaffiliated, interest in the occult and ancient pagan beliefs has soared. Minnesota recently hosted a festival organized by Twin Cities Pagan Pride. Other people are turning to a kind of high-tech paganism that posits artificial intelligence as God. Michael Harrington reporting.
3: Political scientist Ryan Burge, who studies religious demographics, is issuing a warning for the largest Protestant denomination in the U.S. He says that despite a rise in baptisms and attendance, the Southern Baptist Convention faces a likely future of continued declines. Last year's 3% membership drop amounted to nearly 400,000 people, which is the size of some smaller denominations. This is SRN News. He was one of the most fiery and successful managers in the history of Major League Baseball.
7: The baseball world is mourning the death of Atlanta Braves Hall of Fame manager Bobby Cox. The Braves said Cox died Saturday in Marietta, Georgia.

0: Georgia. At the age of 84, Cox managed the Braves to prominence during the 1990s and the team's first championship in 1995. He took over a last-place team in June of 1990, and the next season led the Braves to a worst-to-first finish. That was the start of a record 14 consecutive division titles. Cox retired after the 2010 season. He had a stroke in 2019. I'm Geffen Kuhlbach.
1: The world's largest oil company, Saudi government-owned Aramco, reports a 25% jump in first-quarter profits amid tight global oil supplies. The company shifted some of its shipments to a pipeline instead of the Strait of Hormuz. SRNNews.com.
2: God's Word gives us confidence. Here's Psalm 27, verse 1. The Lord is my light and my salvation. Whom shall I fear? The Lord is the strength of my life. Of whom shall I be afraid? A verse for life from Psalm 27, verse 1.

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1: This is Max McLean. According to Jesus, how does one cross over from death to life? Listen to the Bible from John chapter 5. The Father judges no one, but has entrusted all judgment to the Son, that you may honor the Son just as they honor the Father. He who does not honor the Son does not honor the Father who sent him. I tell you the truth. Whoever hears my word and believes him who sent me has eternal life. He will not be condemned. He has crossed over from death to life. I tell you the truth. The time is coming and has now come when the dead will hear the voice of the Son of God, and those who hear will live. For as the Father has life in himself, so he has granted the Son to have life in himself, and he has given him authority to judge, because he is the Son of Man. Do not be amazed at this, for a time is coming when all who are in their graves will hear his voice and come out. Those who have done good will rise to live, and those who have done evil will rise to be condemned. I myself can do nothing. I judge only as I hear, and my judgment is just. For I seek not to please myself, but him who sent me. If I testify about myself, my testimony is not valid. There is another who testifies in my favor, and I know that his testimony about me is valid. You have sent to John, and he has testified to the truth. Not that I accept human testimony, but I mention it that you may be saved. John was a lamp that burned and gave light, and you chose for a time to enjoy his light. I have testimony weightier than that of John, for the very work that the Father has given me to finish, and which I am doing, testifies that the Father has sent me. And the Father who sent me has himself testified concerning me. You have never heard his voice nor seen his form, nor does his word dwell in you, for you do not believe the one he sent. You diligently study the scriptures because you think that by them you possess eternal life. These are the scriptures that testify about me, yet you refuse to come to me to have life. From John 5. Listen to the Bible. It's great for the soul.
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4: Most of us eat every day, some of us too much, because yesterday's food is not enough to supply energy for today's needs. Why then do some of us expect yesterday's portion of heavenly manna, the Word of God, to keep us through today's challenges? On this program, we are going to change all of that. 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
1: Good morning, good morning, good morning. It is Monday, May 11, 2026. Hello, my name is L. David Harris. I am your host, and this is your daily portion where we give you God's word every single day, and today is no exception. We are continuing in our lesson study series about how to have a transformative relationship with God, and our caption for today is when prayers seem unanswered. When prayers seem unanswered. 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I'm asking you to please go over to yourdailyportion.com. Will you join our online community? 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And finally, please click that contribute button. This is very, very much important and mission critical for us because Your Daily Portion Ministries is a listener and viewer supported ministry. Let's go ahead and pray, and then we will get underway. Father, thank you for giving us this new day and for showing us that you have the prerogatives of God. You are sovereign. You can answer prayers according to your guidance, according to your will, and it will glorify you, and it will help us through whatever we're going through. Please help us to trust you. In Jesus' name I pray. Amen and amen again. God answers prayer. I'm just going to go ahead and say it as he sees fit. Listen, I had to teach my son this very thing, Josiah, as he was young, you know, younger. You know, he would ask me things as a formality. It's almost like he expected, like, okay, so the answer is going to be yes, but the only way I'm going to get him to say yes, meaning his daddy, is if I ask. So I'm just going to hurry up and ask, and then I'll get what I asked for. It's like, yeah, but sometimes the answer is no. Sometimes the answer is no. And in that regard, I actually published a book. I think it was last year, maybe the year before. God Said No. You see that? God Said No. Let me see. When was it? It's on all of the platforms where you can get books. So that was in 2025. God Said No. He knows everything. You don't. That's it. And I also, at the back of the book, the divine denial emerges from God's infinite wisdom. He sees beyond our temporal requests to our eternal development. Trust him. God Said No. So you pick that up. That'll be helpful to you. And so in that regard, lesson number one today is from 1 John chapter 5, verses 14 and 15, which seems to contradict that. But no, let's see. And this is the confidence that we have in him, that if we ask anything according to his will, he heareth us. And if we know that he hear us, we know that we have the petitions that we desire of him. Okay, so what is my chief desire when I am petitioning the throne of God? Is it the thing that I'm asking for, or is it God's will that I'm asking for? And if the thing and God's will come together, then that's an answer of yes. Do you understand what's happening here? There are times that God says yes. There are times that God says no. But we can have confidence that if we are asking according to God's will, then he will give us whatever his will is. Whatever God's will is, he will give it. God answers prayer according to his will and his timing. See, God hears every sincere prayer where we're not separating ourselves from God. The answer unfolds according to his perfect wisdom. Do you trust in God? Do you trust his wisdom? Do you trust his timing? Rather than human expectations. And so the action step, besides reading, I mean, shameless plug, besides reading, God said no. It's not always no, but he says yes, he says no. But apart from that, align your prayers with God's will. God, what is your will for me? Will you do what you have promised to do? I trust you. Please help my unbelief, okay? Well, how do we do this? Ask God to guide our

0: desires and decisions according to his purposes revealed in scripture. So if you need victory over illicit drugs or alcohol, then you know that's God's will already. It's his expressed will. If you need that new position or you desire that new position at your company, well, let's see what God says. There are times that he will advance us. There are times that we'll need to wait. There are times where it will be a flat out no, because God is going to do something different in our lives. But whatever it is, your trust grows as your prayers become shaped by God's wisdom. Let's go for our lesson number two from the book of Psalms, chapter 62 in verse 8. The Bible reads, "Trust in him at all times, ye people. Pour out your heart before him. God is a refuge for us." Do you believe that God is a refuge for you? He protects you from even yourself sometimes. Yes. The Bible teaches us that the Holy Ghost is very, very integral in our praying and the answers coming, because we don't know what we ought to pray for, what we should pray for as we ought. But the Holy Spirit, who knows the mind of God, our Father, moans in groanings that cannot be uttered on our behalf. You see? So waiting for answers often strengthens our faith. That's if we choose faithfulness. We won't get antsy. We won't go and do something wrong because, well, God is not answering me. No. Waiting for answers is supposed to strengthen our faith. It strengthened the faith of Daniel when he was praying for 21 straight days and he thought the answer had not yet come. Well, the answer got caught up in traffic. And if you don't know what I'm talking about, I want you to study Daniel chapter 10. And you will see exactly what I am making reference to. So waiting periods invites all of us to develop deeper reliance upon God. Trust continues when answers remain unseen. I said trust continues when answers remain unseen. Well, what are we supposed to do with that? Maintain trust while waiting for answers. Some people are just too distractible. Is that a word? Look it up. Is it a word? Distractible. Sometimes people allow the waiting, the pause to distract us. And then because of that distraction, sometimes people lose faith rather than holding to the faith, focusing on God and trusting that he will do exactly what he said. So what do we need to do? How do we need to do this? Continue bringing our requests to God regularly while expressing gratitude for his care. Well, what next? Faith strengthens as dependence on God becomes steady. Do not lose faith, brothers and sisters, as you await your answer to prayer. Prayer flows from a sincere and humble heart. Repentance and submission prepare the believer to receive God's guidance. That is our heart position while we wait. Here is a quote as we come to a swift close. Steps to Christ, page 96. God does not always answer our prayers the first time we call upon him. For should he do this, we might take it for granted that we had a right to all the blessings and favors he bestowed upon us. So, waiting sometimes is a part of our character development. Just trust God. When prayers seem unanswered, make it a great day. Peace.
1: 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This has been your daily portion with L. David Harris. 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
3: From 1925 to 1930, the amount of cultivated land in the Great Plains region in the United States tripled, which was good in many ways. But farming practices were lacking, and when a severe drought struck, topsoil turned to dust and blew away. The Dust Bowl was

On May the 11th, 1934, one of many huge storms hit Oklahoma, causing what was known as a black blizzard. 1 million acres were devastated, and hundreds of thousands of people fled their homes as Great Plains dust blew all the way to New York and the nation's capital. Humans have a questionable track record in working with nature. We've fouled rivers and oceans. So many creatures are now extinct or endangered. And in some parts of the world, air pollution causes millions of deaths each year. And it looks like there's no turning back, addicted as we are to convenience and prosperity. Genesis 2:15, and the Lord God took the man and put him into the Garden of Eden to dress it and to keep it. To keep it. We've made a few missteps there. Yet there's coming a day when God will make all things new. We'll dwell in what the Bible calls a new earth, without pollutions or harmful chemicals or food additives that cause health problems. When God made the earth, everything was good. It's hard to say that about the world today, but just as God remakes sinners, God will remake this sinful earth. We have an eternity to look forward to where everything will be perfect. No sin, no sorrow, no sadness, no suffering, and it won't be long. When Jesus comes back, he makes everything new. That's a day worth being ready for. John Bradshaw, It Is Written.

As we trace back our spiritual lineage to the early centuries, we find the Christian church a maligned religion. It was not popular. Many of the Christians in the early centuries paid the ultimate price for their faith with their lives. The Colosseum in Rome stands today as a testament of this fact. Under pagan Rome, the Christian church struggled along, but one thing was sure. The intensity of the persecution kept the church free from nominal and lukewarm Christians. If you were a Christian, you had to be all in. There was no middle ground. But in the 4th century, an event would come along that would change all of that dramatically. The conversion of Constantine changed the course of history for the whole of Christendom, and the roots of that come down here to York, England. In 306 AD, Constantine was declared emperor here. His father, Constantinus, was in Britain from 305 to 306 AD, and Constantine was with him until his death. He was then declared emperor, but it was not to be a smooth sailing. There were counterclaims to the emperorship from Licinius and Maxentius. And it was before a battle with Maxentius that Constantine felt he needed more help than just the soldiers he had, and so he sought the help of God. He believed he saw a cross in the sky and heard the words, "By this sign you shall conquer." He took this as a sign to convert to Christianity, and a major switch began to take place. Rome would go from being pagan to papal, from paganism to professed Christianity. Many historians debate the authenticity of Constantine's conversion. Was it a deep-rooted biblical conviction, or was it a political ploy to keep a divided empire together? One thing is sure, though, that after his conversion, practices crept into the church that previously had no place there. Temples that were pagan were changed to Christian. The Pantheon in Rome was changed into a Christian church. And the names of gods were changed to Christian saints. For example, Jupiter became Saint Peter, and the list goes on. While some were happy for these changes and welcomed the lack of persecution and their newfound status, there were many Christians all over Europe who resisted these changes. For them, the persecution continued as they stayed out of line with the Mother Church. These were Christians who were maintaining the pure apostolic faith that was handed down to them over the years. There were scattered groups of people all over Europe. In northern Italy,

in southern France, the Celtic Church here in Britain, and in various other places. The Bible refers to them as the church in the wilderness in Revelation chapter 12, verses 6 and 14. They were not always the biggest, they were not always the largest, but God would always have a people that were true to him and that were faithful to his word. And so from this point on, two branches of the church would emerge. The recognized, the mainstream, but the compromised church, and then the persecuted, often the smaller, but the pure church. The question for us today is, which one of these two are we a part of? May we never compromise truth for popularity. May we be faithful to God and to his word, no matter what the situation is.

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6: Oh, Sophie, I love your question. 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So let me just shorten it to a couple of tips. First, always appeal to God on the basis of His word. And His word says that if we cherish iniquity or sin in our hearts, God won't hear us. So when you go before the Lord, humble yourself before Him. Consider first how great He is and how small you are. You know, I always picture myself approaching God in His great throne room, first thanking Him that He's giving me access through His wonderful Son, Jesus. And I picture myself kneeling, spreading my hands before Him. And then I just use the Bible as my prayer book. I spend time adoring God, remembering that before the foundation of the world, He was planning my salvation. Just recently, I memorized Psalm 63 so that I could just echo it back to God in prayer, using His own words. I think God delights in hearing His children speak His own language. So I will praise Him using Psalm 63, saying with all my heart, Oh, Father, my wonderful God and Jesus, my Savior and Holy Spirit who resides within me, Lord, you, God, are my God. Earnestly I seek you. I thirst for you. My whole being longs for you, as in a dry and parched land where there is no water. So I think you can see how just echoing God, his words, or even singing the praises of God can be part of prayer. I will sometimes pray a hymn. I'll say, oh, immortal, invisible, God only wise, in light inaccessible, you are hid from our eyes. Most blessed, most glorious, you are the Ancient of Days, almighty, victorious. Your great name we praise. So I could just go on here, but to sum it up, first, approach God with humility, and if you don't know how to do that, ask the Spirit to show you, and I know he will. And be sure you don't coddle any hidden sins. Picture yourself in his throne room. It's a perfect chance to thank Jesus for giving you access through his blood. And finally, focus on praise and worship, whether using the Bible for words and phrases or using the stanzas of favorite hymns or worship songs. Oh, and one more quick thing. I kind of followed that acronym ACTS, A-C-T-S, Adoration, Confession, Thanksgiving, and at the close, Supplication. Oh, my goodness, Sophie, and we've just barely gotten started here.
5: Well, that's true, Johnny. 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

Hello, I'm Mary Lohman of the Christian Working Woman, and this week I'm talking about a subject that is of interest to most women, and that is men. In particular, the men in our working worlds. I think I speak for most women when I say that life without men would be pretty dull. We're more than glad to have them around, but when we enter the working world, we face some new challenges in our relationships with men. Frequently, we're daily engaged with men as peers or managers or subordinates. I can still see that large sales office where I began my career, jammed with desks to accommodate about 40 salespeople, and there I was, the only female sales rep, surrounded by men on every side. I discovered quite quickly that relating to men on the job was a new ball game for which I was not particularly well prepared. So I want to talk about the issues we face when we work closely with men on our jobs. For instance, is it all right to develop friendships with male coworkers? Well, I think the answer is yes. With precautions, I worked with several nice men whom I considered good friends. They were married, so I was also friends with their wives. I'm often asked if it looks improper to have business luncheons alone with a man or something like that. Well, you know, the business luncheon or dinner has become a way of life, and it can be helpful. I don't believe it's improper, but I think the rule of thumb is, if in doubt, don't. If you have any doubts, bring a third party along. I remember a young man telling me that it seemed to bother his new wife when he had a business luncheon alone with a woman. My advice was that if it bothered her, regardless of how innocent it might be, he should do everything possible to allay her fears. He might schedule those meetings in the office, if possible, rather than at lunch. I'm reminded of the scripture that says we should avoid even the appearance of evil. That's a high standard, but we need to adhere to it, particularly in our relationships with men on the job. People are watching.

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Well, I want to invite you to join me and women from around the world for our Tuesday Zoom Bible study. 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
1: With SRN News, I'm Rich Thomason in Washington. 17 Americans are now in quarantine in Nebraska, evacuated from the hantavirus-stricken cruise ship. They arrived early this morning in Omaha, flown home by the U.S. government. The outbreak on the ship claimed three lives. One American has tested positive for the virus, another exhibits mild symptoms. President Trump is rejecting Iran's response to a U.S. peace proposal, calling Tehran's response totally unacceptable. And the Iran war has not hurt the bottom line of one big oil company.
2: After reporting a 12% decline in profits in 2025, Aramco, the world's largest oil company, now reports a 25% jump in the first quarter profits to $32.5 billion. The company increased exports using a pipeline that avoids the disrupted Strait of Hormuz. The East-West pipeline, running across Saudi Arabia to the Red Sea, is now at full capacity, moving 7 million barrels of oil per day. While that can help ease the global oil supply shock, it does not fully replace the lost capacity from the Strait of Hormuz. I'm Lisa Dwyer.
1: Mass movement of people and wealth expected to have a huge impact on the American political scene in the coming decades. A lot of movement from heavily taxed blue to more affordable red states. And about the redrawing of congressional districts.
3: Republicans came off pretty well at the end of the day. It was a high risk, high reward enterprise here, redistricting. But when you get to the 2030 census, I think Republicans are going to reap even greater advantages.
1: Matthew Continetti with the American Enterprise Institute. He spoke for the Salem Radio Network. Watching Wall Street this morning, the Dow futures are down 66 points, while the NASDAQ futures 43 points higher. This is SRN News. Pastors are...
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1: Doing better.
4: According to a new poll from the Barna Group, emotional strain amongst America's clergymen has reached its lowest point in 10 years. Feelings of inadequacy and exhaustion are down. Energy is up. Pastoral confidence is also climbing after collapsing during the pandemic. It currently stands at 58%. However, the Barna poll also finds that the share of clergymen who are, quote, very satisfied with their vocation has fallen from 72% to 52%. Michael Harrington reporting.
1: Recent court rulings on abortion pill access have reignited a contentious political issue in a midterm year. It's too early to say whether the rulings will affect the outcome of races this fall, but advocates on both sides hope it will sway voters their way. Some abortion advocacy groups are strategizing ways to reach voters who may be more motivated to turn out poor Democrats. Meanwhile, pro-life groups say the federal government hasn't done enough to ban the pills. This is SRN News. Senate Republicans and Democrats returning to Washington could butt heads over a $1 billion security spending proposal.
5: Democrats say they'll try defeating this proposal. Senate Republicans added the money for White House security to a spending bill. This bill would restore funding for immigration enforcement agencies that Democrats have blocked since February. The steep security proposal was put forward after a man was charged with trying to assassinate President Trump at the White House Correspondents' Dinner last month.
1: Correspondent Andrew Stewart. New Gallup poll finds that younger Americans are more pessimistic than older ones about the state of the job market. It is a sudden reversal from just 3 years ago when older Americans were more pessimistic. A Gallup

0: pollster calls young Americans' pessimism about the job market an incredibly new phenomenon. More details at srnnews.com.
1: God's word gives us confidence. Here's Psalm 27, verse 1. The Lord is my light and my salvation. Whom shall I fear? The Lord is the strength of my life. Of whom shall I be afraid? A verse for life from Psalm 27, verse 1.

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1: Many years ago, we were shopping for a place where God wanted us to build a radio studio that we desperately needed. Now, I've got a beautiful one at our headquarters today. That's where I am right now. But back then, we needed something that would just get us through. We were looking at a possible location, this big barn of a room with a high ceiling, and it was totally bare. Well, when I looked at it, I saw a big bare room. But not Casey. No. He's a carpenter, and he started talking about this wall here and that partition there and the control room in that corner where the doors would be, how we could soundproof the floor. It was amazing. He was seeing all kinds of things in that room that I couldn't see. But then, isn't that the great thing about carpenters? Well, I'm Ron Hutchcraft, and I want to have a word with you today about what the carpenter sees in you. I do think that's how Jesus looks at you. After all, he's a carpenter. His earthly father, Joseph, was one, and Jesus grew up with a carpenter's skills and a carpenter's eye to see what someone could become, not just what they are. The blueprint is in our word for today from the Word of God in Ephesians 2:10, and it's an eye-opener, really, as to who you really are and why you're here. Here we go. We are God's workmanship. Wow. Let's stop on that. You are no random assembly of molecules. You're a handmade, one-of-a-kind masterpiece creation of Almighty God. And you may not have been treated like you're that valuable, but that's who you really are. And your Creator is the one who says so. Here's what the whole statement says. We are God's workmanship, created in Christ Jesus to do good works which God prepared in advance for us to do. So when Jesus looks at you, it's like my friend the carpenter looking at that empty room. He sees what that room could be after his skilled hands are finished renewing it. Well, Jesus knows the masterpiece you were created to become, the difference you were created to make, the value you're created to have. That's what he sees. Oh, maybe other people have only seen the bare room. And maybe you've been made to feel pretty worthless and incompetent, unloved, unworthy. But they don't see what Jesus sees. What you were born to be. And here's why you may have missed knowing how much you're really worth. You're missing the one who gave you your worth. You're missing Jesus. The Bible says we have marked up this masterpiece that God made with our self-centered living. God calls it sin, and our sin has built a wall between us and the God we were made by and made for. So we're cut off from the one who loves and values us the most, so much that he thought you were worth sending his son to die for. You'll never really know how valuable you really are until you open your heart to the one who loved you enough to die for you. And you don't have to spend one more day away from the one who made you to be his masterpiece, the one who sees you through his carpenter's eye and sees one he created with his hands, paid for with his blood, and the one he wants to forgive and restore and renew this very day. But it's your move now. Now you have two choices. Put your trust in him to be your own savior from your own sin, or basically say, no thanks, Jesus, I'll just settle for more of the same. If you're ready to belong to him, why don't you tell him that right now? Jesus, I'm done running my life. I was never meant to. I'm putting my life in the hands of the one who gave me my life, in the hands of the one who gave his life for me. Jesus, beginning this very day, I am yours. This is the day to come home, my friend. A great place to land if you want to begin this relationship is our website, where you can have all the information biblically you need to make this choice. The website's a

0: 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Jesus the Comforter sees in you what everybody else has missed, and maybe even you have missed, the person you were born to be. And today he simply waits for your invitation to start making you all you were meant to be.
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1: Hey, everybody, come on! Your story hour's on!
2: Welcome to Your Story Hour. I'm Aunt Nikki.
3: And I'm Uncle John, and we're here to bring you today's
2: inspiring story. Hi there, everyone, and welcome, welcome, welcome.
3: My Aunt Nikki, you seem especially excited today.
2: Oh, I am, Uncle John. Very excited, because Aunt Carol has a very exciting story to tell us.
3: Well, I'm only one person, but I happen to think that all of Aunt Carol's stories are exciting, so...
2: So what's so special about this one?
3: Right.

0: Well, first of all, I like stories that involve kids and teens, because after all,
1: the stories that we tell are especially for young people.
0: Exactly.
1: Well, Aunt Nikki, I happen to know that there are a fair number of adults out there listening as well.
0: I know you're right about that, Uncle John. So I should add that today's story is about adults, too.
1: I see. Sort of a story for all ages, then.
0: Yes.
1: So tell us more. Give us some names and dates and places. You know, all the important things we need to know.
0: Strangely enough, names, places, and dates aren't really important because this story could have happened anywhere and to anyone. So how about if we just get started?
1: All right then, Aunt Nikki, let's do that. What's the story called?
0: It's called The Day the Milk Jug Broke.
2: Our story opens one morning when various members of the Archer family were beginning their day. Mom would be leaving for work soon, and in fact, Father was already out the door, heading for his office. Grandpa, who lived with the family, was still asleep, but 13-year-old Bella and her brother Ben, who was 18 months older, were grabbing some breakfast before school.
3: So there I was, yesterday in lunch line behind Aiden and Emma. And when she got to the cashier...
4: What, she forgot her lunch money or something?
3: No.
4: Hey, hand me the OJ, please.
3: Here. And here's a cereal.
4: Thanks.
3: Anyway... They took Emma's tray away from her. Said she had a bill.
4: What?
3: Yeah. And that until her lunch bill was paid for last month, she couldn't have a regular lunch.
4: What?
3: They just took the tray right out of her hands.
4: What? They can't do that.
3: But they did.
4: You're kidding.
3: It was so embarrassing.
4: But didn't you tell me that her dad...
3: Yeah, her dad lost his job. They cut him from the work crew last month. I thought she was gonna cry.
4: So what happened?
3: That was the cool part. They handed her a small carton of milk and an apple. The lunch lady said that the kids who had an unpaid bill could have that for lunch.
4: That doesn't sound so cool. Well, at least I'm glad they weren't going to let her starve.
3: Yeah, well, it gets better. Aiden, who I always thought was a complete jerk.
4: Yes, Aiden. You're right, complete jerk.
3: But he wasn't.
4: Wasn't what?
3: A jerk. Well, not right then, anyway. He actually grabbed a couple of extra items and put them on his own tray. And when they were walking over to the tables, I saw him give Emma his extra stuff.
4: You're kidding, right?
3: No, I'm not kidding.
4: Aiden. Aiden Masterson Bennett III. Mr. Smart Aleck, know-it-all jock.
3: Amazing, huh?
4: For sure. Not only amazing, practically unbelievable.
2: Later that night, after supper...
3: Hey, Ben! Come here a minute. You gotta see this.
4: What, gabbing with your friends on the computer again? It's a wonder you get your homework done.
5: I heard that. Bella, get off social media and do your homework.
3: Just a second, Mom. I will. I promise. Ben, look at this.
4: What? Oh, looking up your boyfriend, I see. Aiden Bennett.
3: Oh, please.
4: Looks like he has a picture of himself posted in every team uniform known to man.
3: Yeah, but look there. Read that.
4: So click the link below to my new website, www.lunchmoney4... Hey, what's he talking about?
3: And look when I click on the link. See?
4: Aiden did that? He's collecting donations to pay off the lunch bills for the kids at school?
3: Yeah, kids like Emma.
4: Well, if he collects the money and doesn't use it for what he says he will, I wonder if the FBI or somebody will come looking for him.
5: Who's the FBI going to come looking for?
4: Aiden Bennett. He's created a website to collect money for the kids at school who can't pay their lunch bills.
3: Hey! Look there, in the corner. Look at the total.
6: $65? That's great.
3: Yeah, and I'm guessing he just put this together after school yesterday.
6: Oh?
4: Aiden Masterson Bennett III has a heart. Who would have thought?
3: Yeah, Mom. At school yesterday, he... Well, never mind. I'll tell you later. So, Ben, maybe he isn't such a big jerk after all.
2: Bella and Ben watched over the next couple of weeks as the donations to Aiden's website continued to roll in.
3: Ben, look at this. Aiden has raised enough money on his website to pay off everyone's overdue lunch bill.
4: Everyone?
3: Yeah, for everyone in the whole school. And it says here that he even has enough pledges for a fund to help kids every month from here on. How amazing is that?
2: Aiden's positive action definitely made an impression, not only on Bella and Ben, but on many of their classmates as well. And somehow, his generous act started a whole new line of thinking. Ben and his best friend Gavin talked about it.
4: You know, Gavin, if one kid, Aiden Bennett, of all people, can do something that makes a real difference, then maybe...
7: Yeah.

0: Yeah, I know. Maybe we should think of something to do to help somebody. Besides, he's now the big hero with all the girls.
1: Like he wasn't already? Must be nice. But it would be kind of cool if we could help somebody who really needed it.
2: And Bella was also inspired by Aiden's kindness. She enlisted Grandpa's help, and together they visited the nursing facility where Grandma had been before she died, just to say hello to some of Grandma's friends. Soon they were chatting with Mrs. Olson.
3: It's not so bad here, you know. The nurses are nice, and the food is all right most of the time anyways. But it sure gets lonesome without your Mabel, Mr. Archer. We were such good friends.
4: I know. She certainly thought the world of you, Mrs. Olson.
3: I'm so glad you came to say hello. My son James, you know, lives way out east.
5: You don't have any family nearby?
3: No, can't say as I do. I just got a letter from James, though. But?
4: What? What is it?
3: I'm having a time trying to read it. My eyesight, well, it's not so good anymore, you know, even with my glasses.
5: I could do that for you. Read the letter to you. That is, if you'd like.
3: Why, that would be wonderful. It's right over there on my nightstand.
2: As Grandpa and Bella walked to the car after that first visit, the two of them began to chat.
4: I almost hate to leave.
5: I know. Did you see her, Mrs. Olson, when I read her son's letter to her?
4: Yep, I did. Be sure to buckle up there.
5: Okay. I thought she was going to cry for a minute there.
4: And her son James lives so far away. She must really get lonesome sometimes. She was such a good friend of your grandma's when, you know, before.
5: I know, Grandpa. I miss her, too. It must be awful for you.
4: Well, now I have you and Ben, your dad and Mom, the whole family. I can live right there with you. But Mrs. Olson's all by herself, except for those letters she gets from her son.
5: You know, I didn't even think of it before. But maybe we could write letters for her, too, not just read them.
4: Now that, my girl, is a wonderful idea. How about you and I go, I don't know, say once a week or so, and read and write letters for the people at Shady Acres? I'm sure Mrs. Olson isn't the only one who could use our help.
5: Yeah, Grandpa, that's a great idea. Sure makes me feel good.
4: Helping somebody?
5: Yeah. I can't believe that Aiden Bennett is kind of behind all this.
4: Who's he?
5: Oh, this kid at school. He did something nice, amazingly enough, and sort of inspired Ben and me. I wish that...
4: What?
5: Well, I wish I knew how to help somebody. Really help them, I mean. Something really big, something super cool, something that...
4: That you felt God actually sent you to do just for them?
5: Yeah. That's it. Kind of like a miracle, you know, but I get to be a part of it.
4: Well, you just keep your eyes and ears open, Bella, my girl. You just never know what might happen when you ask God to point you in the right direction.
6: Bella's grandpa was sure right.
7: Mm-hmm. That reminds me of a story that I read in Clubhouse recently.
6: For all of you who don't know, Clubhouse is our free monthly magazine that you can find on our website, yourstoryhour.org.
7: That's right.
6: So what was the story you read in Clubhouse, Aunt Nikki?
7: The story, written by Julie Perry, was about a young girl named Katie O'Leary. Katie lived in the mountains and loved the season of fall when the leaves turned red and gold. This fall, she was working on making a Thanksgiving gift basket for Miss Emma Walters, an old woman who was bedridden in the local nursing home.
6: How very kind.
7: Yes. The problem, however, was that Katie's father lost his job.
6: Oh, no.
7: And Katie knew that she wouldn't have enough money to buy any of the nice gifts she had seen in the supermarket. And she didn't have anything she could put into the Thanksgiving basket.
6: That's tough. I wouldn't want to give away an empty basket.
7: No, of course not. And Katie didn't want to give away an empty basket either. So she decided to take her dilemma to her heavenly father. God, she prayed, I've got to trust you.
8: I don't know.

0: now I'm going to fill my basket, but you must.
1: What a beautiful prayer of faith.
0: Yes, and Katie trusted with all her heart that God would answer her prayer. Every day after school, she faithfully helped her mother take care of her younger brothers and sisters. And every night before she went to sleep, she prayed that God would help her fill her Thanksgiving basket. But days turned into weeks, and her basket remained empty.
1: How discouraging.
0: Katie thought so too. How could God abandon her like this? Tears filling her eyes, Katie ran up a mountain path until she reached the clearing at the top, where she sat down on a rock and cried. She wanted to give Miss Walters a beautiful Thanksgiving gift basket, but it didn't look like she'd be able to do it.
1: So what did Katie do?
0: Katie pressed some colorful autumn leaves to put into the basket. She also added a jar of homemade preserves and two small apple cakes that she baked with her mother. With her basket now full, Katie went to visit Miss Walters. What Katie didn't know was that Miss Walters grew up on a mountain and desperately missed the sights, tastes, and smells of autumn. "How did you know just what I needed?" gasped Miss Walters when she saw that Thanksgiving basket. Katie felt happy all over and replied, "I didn't know, but God did."
1: Wow. Just hearing that story makes me feel happy all over too, Aunt Nikki.
0: I thought it might, Uncle John.
1: And you say you read that story in Clubhouse magazine.
0: Yes, I did. And if any of you boys and girls like this story, I invite you to read Clubhouse. It's full of wonderful stories.
1: And fun puzzles.
0: And clever riddles.
1: And hilarious jokes.
0: And the best part is, it's free.
1: To access Clubhouse, visit our website, yourstoryhour.org.
0: Then click on the Kids Corner menu item and choose the Clubhouse option.
1: There's a bunch of Clubhouse issues available, so you should be able to find hours and hours of fun entertainment.
0: And don't forget that there's a new Clubhouse every month, so keep coming back to our website to get the latest issue.
1: That's right. We don't want you to miss out on any of the exciting stories, games, or puzzles.
0: No, and we also don't want you to miss the rest of today's story called The Day the Milk Jug Broke.
2: Bella continued to think about what Grandpa had said. You just never know what might happen. And sometimes in her prayers, she added just a little extra note.
3: And if you could, please send something really cool for Ben and me to do for somebody.
2: As the weeks passed, Bella and Grandpa continued to read and write letters for the residents at Shady Acres Rest Home, and their visits were always met with smiles and thanksgiving. When summer vacation rolled around, Ben and Gavin started a little neighborhood lawn mowing service, mowing lawns for extra money. However, it wasn't all about money. They also mowed two lawns for free.
4: Let's go over and do Mr. Ferguson's lawn today. We got plenty of time.
5: Yeah, okay. Poor old guy. Has to stay inside like a hermit all summer long. I guess the pollen outside gives him asthma. We might as well do Mrs. Rigoli's lawn, too, while we're at it.
4: Yeah, okay. She's usually out puttering around in a yard and flower beds all day long, but not this year.
5: Yeah, my mom says she must take care of her lawn with tweezers because it's so perfect. But she's been in the hospital for 3 weeks now already. We can at least keep the grass mowed for her.
4: Even if we don't do it with tweezers.
5: Yeah, even if.
2: And so life pretty much rumbled along from day to day that summer. Then late in August, school started up again, and Bella and Ben were back in their old routine within just a few days. They hopped off the bus and headed to the kitchen for an after-school snack.
3: Grandpa, we're home! Grandpa?
4: He's probably out back in the garden. You know how he likes to pick those tomatoes.
3: Yeah, tomatoes, chard, corn, squash.
4: The works.
3: Well, I'm hungry. Hey, look there, cookies. Chocolate chip cookies. You don't suppose Grandpa baked them?
4: Well, that would be a first. But, yeah, and not very long ago, they still feel warm.
3: Oh, boy, warm chocolate chip cookies and milk.
4: You get the paper plates, I'll get the milk.
3: I'll bet Grandpa used the cookie dough from our swim team promotion, you know? That big tub of cookie dough?
4: I don't care what he used, just let me at him. Here's the milk.
3: Ben! Oh. The milk!
4: It just slipped out of my hands. Quick, grab the hand towel.
3: Here, I'll get some more from the bathroom.
4: Man, oh man, there's milk everywhere.
6: Well, well, what in the world happened in here?
4: I was just getting the milk out of the fridge, and the jug hit the corner of the counter, I guess, as I was pulling it out.

0: and I wasn't holding it tight enough. And...
1: Full jug, too.
0: Yeah, Grandpa, pretty much.
2: Here are some towels. Oh, hi, Grandpa.
1: Hi there, Bella. Give me one of those towels.
0: It's okay, Grandpa. We can get it. Hey, grab the bucket, will you? We can put the towels in it and...
1: Yeah, go dump them in the washer.
2: We were going to eat some of your cookies. You did make them, right?
1: Nothing to it. I just scooped out the dough onto the cookie sheet, stick them in the oven. I thought you might like some cookies.
2: And milk?
1: Yep, and milk for an after-school snack.
0: Guess that won't be happening now.
1: Well, my cookies won't be going anywhere, and they still sell milk, you know. We'll just get some more when we get this cleaned up.
3: Soon, Grandpa, Bella, and Ben were on their way to the grocery store.
1: Town and Country Marketplace coming up.
2: Hey, Grandpa, let's get some pizza for supper. What do you say? Mom and Dad should be home right after we get back home. Then Mom won't have to cook.
0: Yeah, pizza sounds good to me.
1: Okay, we can stop the Pizza Palace on the way home. I need to get some gas, too. Got less than a quarter tank.
3: Grandpa waited in the car while Ben and Bella ran in to pick up the milk. Soon he saw them coming out to the car with several large bags of groceries.
1: My word, I thought you guys were just going after milk.
0: That's what I thought, but your granddaughter here started buying lots of stuff. And with my money.
2: You said I could.
0: What was I supposed to say? You only had enough money for milk, but you kept loading the cart up. And when we get to checkout, you just look at me and...
2: I know. I just...
0: Well, anyway, it's a good thing I still had some lawn mowing money left in my billfold. What were you thinking?
2: I don't know.
0: Two gallons of milk instead of one. Apples, bananas, bread, peanut butter, jam, all kinds of stuff. Two bags of potato chips. Oh, yeah. And paper plates and plastic silverware. I thought we were getting pizza for supper, not going on a picnic.
2: I can't explain it. Something just told me to buy it all.
0: Did something tell you to use my money?
2: Well, I just knew we were supposed to buy it.
0: Supposed to?
2: I'll pay you back when we get home.
0: You'd better.
1: Okay, calm down, everybody. We'll figure it all out later. You still in for pizza for supper?
0: Yeah, I guess. Unless we want peanut butter sandwiches.
3: So the next stop was the Pizza Palace, where they put in an order. Then Grandpa drove into the gas station next door to the pizza place to fill the car's gas tank while they waited for the pizza to be baked. While Ben pumped the gas, Grandpa went inside the station to get ready to pay the attendant. Bella sat in the car wondering what had come over her. Why in the world had she wanted to buy so many things at the grocery store?
2: It just doesn't make any sense. We don't even need peanut butter or bananas or chips. What is happening to me?
3: She glanced out the window and noticed the car at the pump just ahead. The faces of three kids appeared in the back window of the car. A girl, maybe 8 or 9, a younger girl, about 6 or so, Bella could see her missing front teeth when she smiled and waved, and a little boy, maybe 3 years old. She glanced at the license plate.
2: New Jersey. Wow, they're sure a long way from home. Oh, that must be their mother coming out of the station now, right ahead of Grandpa. She looks like... Yeah, she's crying. I wonder what's... Watch out! Oh, wow, she almost fell. Good thing Grandpa was there. He grabbed her right in time. I'd better go help.
4: Bella, come here, please.
2: I'm coming. What's wrong? I just...
1: Help me get her over to her car,
2: no,
1: will you?
2: No, I don't want my kids to see me like this. Just... Give me a second. Then come on over to our car for a minute. You need to sit down.
1: Ben?
0: Yeah?
1: Ben, go up to that car and talk to those kids for a minute, will you?
0: What?
1: Just keep them entertained for a little while. Their mother isn't feeling so good.
0: Yeah, okay.
1: Come on now. Just take it easy.
2: I just...
1: Here now. Just sit down for a minute in our car. There. I thought you were going to fall back there. You were pretty wobbly.
2: Well, I just don't know what to do. What's the matter?
1: What's your name?
2: Sarah.
1: Well, Sarah, what can we do to help? You seem like you're really in trouble here.
5: I just don't think...

0: I'm gonna make it to my folks' place in Kansas City.
1: They live in Kansas City?
0: Yes, and they said we could come there for a while, but they didn't have any money to send to help us get there.
2: So you're trying to get home to them?
0: Yeah, everything's just so ruined. The kid's dad, he just took off and left us. Me, three kids, and I don't have a job or any way to... I'm out of money. The last dime went into the gas tank and...
1: Oh, let me guess. The kids haven't eaten and neither have you, right?
0: They're hungry, but I couldn't feed them and put gas in the tank, too. We're all hungry. I've been praying so hard that we'd make it, and now...
2: Can you get there? With the gas you just bought?
0: I don't know. I hope so, maybe.
2: Grandpa?
1: Okay. Here's what we're going to do. Did you fill up your tank to the top?
0: Oh, no, no, I didn't have enough for that.
1: All right, then. The first thing is to get your tank topped off.
3: Ben?
4: Yeah?
3: Fill up the gas tank there, will you? I'll go in and pay in a second.
4: Her gas tank?
3: Yes, full.
4: Okay, if you say so.
2: But I...
1: And Bella, you know the groceries there in the back seat?
2: The groceries? Yeah, the groceries. Peanut butter, milk, bread.
1: You got it. Now, Sarah, as soon as Ben fills up your tank and I go pay for the gas...
2: But I can't pay you back.
1: No need. You were sent to us, Sarah.
2: But I don't... Sent? God sent you to us. Don't you see? He told me to buy all these groceries, and we didn't really need them. Well... The 1 gallon of milk we do, because Ben dropped our other gallon today and it broke and splashed milk all over the kitchen floor and we had to mop it up. But we don't need 2 gallons and we don't need bananas or apples.
1: The point is...
2: God sent you to us. Or us to you. Or something.
1: Come on now. Let's get over to your car so your kids don't start worrying too much. It looks like Ben's done filling up your tank. Bella... Grab the grocery bags.
2: Got them, Grandpa.
1: Let me help you up, Sarah. You okay now? Steady enough on your feet?
0: I think so.
1: Okay now, come along. I want you to get in your car and drive over to that shady spot. Then you can make some sandwiches for your kids. In fact, I think Bella has enough bread and fruit and chips for all of you to eat picnic style from here to Kansas City.
0: Really? But I...
1: Really? Truly?
0: Oh, thank you, God. Thank you. You heard me. And thank you to you guys, too.
1: I'm going to give you some more money just in case you need to refill your tank.
0: I don't know what to say. How to thank you. This is just so amazing, I know. God answered my prayers, too. Right, Grandpa?
1: Yes, Bella, I think he has.
2: I wanted something super cool to do.
1: And I'd say this is about as super cool as it gets.
5: Well, Uncle John, what'd you think?
6: Pretty amazing, Aunt Nikki. I think the way God works in our lives is always super cool.
5: Me too.
6: But I guess we shouldn't be surprised when God does something miraculous in our lives. Because I know that God hears our prayers and he sometimes impresses people to help others.
5: Yes, he does.
6: But you know, Aunt Nikki, sometimes he impresses more than just people to help others.
5: Oh, what do you mean, Uncle John?
6: Well, do you remember the Bible story about the time God told the prophet Elijah that it would stop raining?
5: Yes, I remember that story.
6: Well, imagine what would happen if we didn't get any rain for several years. If none of the farms had any water for their crops, they wouldn't be able to produce fruits and vegetables and grains for us to eat. And a famine would plague the land.
5: Wow.
6: And Elijah had the unfortunate task of relaying the bad news to King Ahab. Here, let me find the story in my Bible. Ah, here it is in 1 Kings chapter 17. The Bible says that Elijah told Ahab, "As the Lord, the God of Israel, lives, whom I serve, there will be neither dew nor rain in the next few years, except by my word."
5: It sounds like there would be difficult times ahead for Elijah.
6: Well, there would be. Except as we learned in today's story, God has a marvelous way of providing for people who trust in him.
5: That he does.
6: The Bible says that the word of the Lord came to Elijah. Leave

0: here. Turn eastward and hide in the Kerith Ravine.
1: Where, as I recall, there was a little stream of water.
0: Precisely. God told Elijah, you will drink from the brook, and I have directed the ravens to supply you with food there. Elijah did what the Lord had told him to do, and the ravens brought him bread and meat in the morning and bread and meat in the evening, and he drank from the brook.
1: Pretty amazing. It's almost like takeout delivery by bird, except it's special delivery by God.
0: Yes, by God and ravens.
1: Then what happened?
0: After a while, when the brook dried up, God sent Elijah to a town called Zarephath.
1: Oh, yes. I've always loved this part of the story. When Elijah got to Zarephath, he saw a widow gathering sticks for a fire to cook the last meal for herself and her son. Then they would be totally out of food, and she figured the two of them would just die of starvation.
0: However...
1: Ah, yes, a big however.
0: When Elijah asked her to make her last bit of flour and oil into bread for him... He told her, for this is what the Lord, the God of Israel, says. The jar of flour will not be used up, and the jug of oil will not run dry until the day the Lord sends rain on the land.
1: And that's exactly what happened. The widow never ran out of flour or oil to make bread for them all.
0: So even though there was a famine throughout the whole land, God was looking after Elijah, the widow, and her son.
1: Just like God was looking after Sarah, the young mother in the story Aunt Carol just told us, even though it took a broken milk jug to set God's plan into action.
0: Yes, and you know what one of my favorite parts of the story is? Everyone's prayers were answered. Sarah's prayers for food and gas were answered, and Bella's prayers to find a way to help somebody in a super cool way were answered.
1: Very true.
0: And just like the story illustrates, you can always be sure that God hears your prayers too. Sometimes God doesn't answer immediately, and sometimes he gives you an answer that you aren't expecting.
1: But trusting God is the important thing. Right, Uncle John?
0: Right, Aunt Nikki. And one of the ways to trust God more is by learning about all the ways he looked after people in the Bible.
1: Yes, that's why we encourage you to read your Bible. But we also want you to know that we share Bible stories in our online Clubhouse magazine.
0: So visit us at yourstoryhour.org and check out our Bible snapshot section of Clubhouse.
1: It's fun because it includes four drawings that illustrate a story from the Bible, almost like a comic strip.
0: And now I'm sad to say our time is up. But we hope you'll join us again next time.
1: Goodbye, everyone.

0: 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Early bird tuition is just $250. Yes, that's $250 until May 17th. 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We want to say thank you to the Belize Union, a big thank you to the Southwest Belize Mission who sponsored the textbooks, Faith FM, and La Loma Luz Adventist Hospital. 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Once again, WhatsApp 621-0691. 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
1: It is the best-selling book in history. No volume ever written has been more loved and quoted. And its words, sometimes simple and sometimes mysterious, should always be studied carefully.

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1: Hi, friends. Would you like to hear an amazing fact? In 2015, David Hole was prospecting for gold in Maryborough Regional Park near Melbourne, Australia. As he swept over the ground with his metal detector, it suddenly began to scream. There, within some yellow clay, he discovered a very heavy reddish-brown rock. Convinced the rock must contain a large vein of gold, he took it home and tried everything he could to open the rock. After all, Maryborough is the region of Australia where someone once found the largest gold nugget. It was called the Welcome Stranger. That was a 173-pound gold nugget back in 1869. So David was very optimistic. To break the red rock, he tried a rock saw. That didn't work. He tried an angle grinder. That did nothing. He tried a sharp drill. Nothing. Even dousing the thing in acid. However, not even a sledgehammer could make the slightest crack. Finally, the rock sat around, but in 2021, David brought his mystery rock to the Melbourne Museum, where geologist Henry Dermott told him the 37-pound rock contained no gold. That's because it was actually a very rare and very hard iron-nickel alloy meteorite, only the second one that he had seen come to the museum in 37 years, in many ways making this more valuable than gold. They were finally able to cut a sample of the stone with a diamond saw and confirm that it was a rock that came from space. You know, Pastor Ross tells us in the Bible that sometimes there are rocks that come from space.
2: That's right, Pastor Doug. And of course, we're talking about meteor, and there's some wonderful stories, fascinating stories about meteors that have struck the earth. And I remember reading one, I think it was an Amazing Facts you did, Pastor Doug, about a meteor a lot smaller than this one that came through a guy's roof and landed on his couch right next to him. I forget the details, but it was quite an incredible story. But here you have a rock that came from space, and they didn't quite understand its value or didn't know where it came from. And for a while, it was sort of set aside until it was taken to the museum and they were able to do further explorations. Well, of course, that reminds us of what the Bible says about a rock that was set aside. And it was a stumbling rock, the Bible refers to, but it was a rock of immense value.
1: That's right. You can read in Psalm 118, verse 22. It tells us the stone that the builders rejected has become the chief cornerstone. And a matter of fact, it's referred to about 7 or 8 times in the Bible. That one verse in Psalm 118, Jesus says in Matthew 21, he said to them, "Have you not read in the scriptures, the stone that the builders rejected has become the chief cornerstone. This was the Lord's doing, and it's marvelous in our eyes." Now, Jesus, when he quotes this, it's referring to a story in the Bible when Solomon was building the temple. And all the stones were cut at a quarry separately. And they were, you know, precisely measured, and then they were brought to the building site. That was a different location. And the cornerstone, because part of it sat on the bedrock and it was exposed to a downhill slope, it was an odd shape. It was square on some edges, but it was matching up the rock bed on the other edge. And they set it right in the middle of the building site, hoping that they'd recognize this was the whole building was going to be set by this. If you do mason work, you know that your first stone and your first row of bricks, it has to be straight or everything else is crooked. Well, they kept stumbling over it and tripping over it, and they finally rolled it down the hill into the Kidron Valley. And then when they kept trying to find the right stone to fit the corner, they realized they had taken the stone that had been sent from the quarry and rolled it down the hill. And they brought it back up, and it fit perfectly. And this became an allegory of what the Jewish nation did when their Messiah came. They didn't realize the stone that had been prepared to save the world, that they had tripped over it. They stumbled over it. And that stone is Christ. The Bible tells us that we are to build on the cornerstone of Jesus and his teachings. Christ said, "These words of mine, they are the rock upon which we build. The wise man builds on that rock." And even in the book of Daniel, Christ is compared to a stone because it's that stone that comes from the heaven, like a meteorite, that pulverizes all the pagan religions of the world, and it grows into a great mountain. Several prophecies that talk about these Bible meteors or stones.
2: That's right. Matter of fact, there's a prophecy in Revelation, Pastor Doug, that talks about the falling of the stars. It's one of the signs also of the coming of Christ. But the rock that you read about in the Bible, I was just thinking as you're talking about the rock representing Jesus, we also

0: find Paul referring to the rock from which water came during the wilderness wandering of Israel as being a type of Christ.
1: That's right. Another example.
0: So Christ is the rock that brings forth living water. 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We'll be happy to send it to anyone here in North America. Pastor Doug, talking about North America, we have people who are listening to us, not only in North America, but through the internet around the world. Sometimes we get people who call as far away as Australia and Africa. And so, friends, if you didn't know, not only can you hear us on the radio, but you can also watch what's happening here in the studio on Facebook, Doug Batchelor Facebook page, Amazing Facts Facebook page. And we're also on YouTube as well as Amazing Facts TV. So this is a good time if you'd like to participate and see what's happening here in the studio. Mm-hmm. You can go to one of those links. And if you have a Bible question, our phone line here to the studio is 800-463-7297. That's 800-463-7297. And before we go to the phone lines, let's start with prayer. Mm-hmm. Dear Father, once again, we are grateful that we have this time here at the beginning of a new week to open up your word and study together. And Father, we ask for your Spirit's guidance to lead us into a clear understanding of the Bible and also be with those who are listening wherever they might be. In Jesus' name, amen.
1: Amen.
0: Well, we're ready to go to the phone lines, and we have our first caller this evening is Glenn, listening from Ohio. Glenn, you're on Bible Answers Live.
2: As we approach the end of this age, in the book of Revelation, the prophecies there begin assuring themselves and fulfilling. There's one set of sevens that I know nothing about, and I don't know if anybody knows anything about, and I had a curiosity of where the people stand on the seven thunders of Revelation 10.
1: Well, you know, it says right there, and you read about this in Revelation 10, verse 3 and verse 4, and he cried with a loud voice, as when a lion roars, and when he cried out, the seven thunders uttered their voices. Now, when the seven thunders uttered their voices, I was about to write, but I heard a voice from heaven saying to me, seal up the things which the seven thunders uttered, and do not write them. So this was something that, at least for John, he was told that it was to be sealed or not revealed. Now, I think there's even in the book of Daniel, it talks about seal up the book until mm-hmm. the time of the end. But at the time of the end, it would be unsealed. Mm-hmm. So there's been a lot of speculation about what these seven thunders were.
0: Yeah, you know, the Bible doesn't tell us for sure what they are. But what is interesting is that Daniel would receive this in vision only to have a message from heaven, the voice from heaven say, seal this up. And we assume that's the voice of God saying, don't write this down. So why would God reveal something to the prophet and then say, oh, now don't write that down? Unless there's something revealed that's not perceived at first. And if you look at all of Revelation chapter 7, it really describes an experience of the early Advent believers in the early 1800s that, based on their study of the book of Daniel, came to a conclusion that Jesus was coming at the end of the 2300-day prophecy around 1844. They did the math correctly, but they misunderstood the event. They thought the sanctuary being cleansed was the earth. And so there was a mystery there. There was something that was not fully understood. And some have seen in the seven thunders sort of a parallel of that experience where something's revealed, but it's not completely understood until the event passes.
1: Yep.
0: So maybe there'll be a clear understanding of this as certain events begin to take place as we near the end.
1: Yeah, and Jesus said to the disciples, he said, there's many things I have to say to you now, but you're not able to bear them. Mm-hmm. So there was truth. And he said, it's too soon for me to tell you this.
0: Right.
1: And things were revealed as they were able to handle it.
0: You know, you might enjoy our free offer tonight, Glenn. It's on the books of Daniel and Revelation, and it's one of our magazines. If you'd like to receive that, just call 800-835-6747, and you can ask for the Daniel and Revelation magazine. We'll be happy to send it to you. We've got Anthony listening in New York. Anthony, you're on Bible Answers Live.
3: Yes, good evening, pastors. My question, I have two Bible verses for my question. Mm-hmm. The first one is Revelation 4, verse 8. It says, and the four beasts had each of them...

0: wings about him, and they were full of eyes within. And this is the part I hone in on. And they rest not day and night, saying, Holy, holy, holy, Lord God Almighty, which was and is to come. And then I look in Revelation chapter 8, verse 1, and at the opening of the seventh seal, it says, And when he had opened the seventh seal, there was silence in heaven about the space of half an hour. Mm-hmm. So I was just wondering how that works together. Is there something that causes those angels to pause from saying holy, holy, holy day and night for that space of half an hour? And then even what is that half an hour in heavenly time?
1: Yeah, well, there's an exception here, obviously. When there's silence in heaven, that would lead us to believe that heaven is vacated. Now, when will heaven be vacated? Well, it says when Christ comes, all the holy angels come with him. So if all of the angels have come with Christ and Christ is coming in the glory of the Father, then this reveals that time period. Now, in Bible prophecy, a day is a year. And so some have wondered, well, if it's talking about silence in heaven for the space about half an hour, 1 hour is, you know, 1/24 of a day, which would be 15 days. About half of 15 is 7. So it's telling us that there's like a 7-day period when the heavenly staff, they come to redeem. You know, Jesus sends his angels to gather together his elect, and we're caught up to meet him in the air. And there's this procession. He may take us on a tour through the galaxies on our way to heaven. We're not sure, but that's why I think there's silence in heaven.
2: Mm-hmm. All the focus of the universe, really, at the time is what's happening with Christ coming at the second coming, with all the angels. And so that's the emphasis. But I think for the most part, Pastor Doug, the reference in Revelation chapter 4 that talks about these four living creatures saying, holy, holy, holy, that is the case. As God does something or reveals his glory or acts in history, the response of the angels is holy, holy, holy in the presence of God. So, yes, that's forever and ever. That's general terms. But yeah, there's a little exception here, and that's that silence in heaven about a half an hour.
1: Yeah. You also find in Isaiah chapter 6, those seraphim around the throne of God are saying, holy, holy, holy. Mm-hmm. So I think Revelation is borrowing from or referring back to Isaiah's experience. Hey, thank you, Anthony. Good question.
2: All right. We have Harold listening in Illinois. Harold, welcome to the program.
3: All right. Thanks for taking my call.
1: Yeah.
3: So what kind of led me to Christ to some extent was understanding John, where he says, before Abraham was, I am. I'm trying to understand the interaction between Jesus and the Jews when he says, your father, when Jesus says to the Jews, your father Abraham rejoiced that he would see my day. He saw it and was glad. This is in John 8:56.
1: Mm-hmm.
3: What is he referring to? He would see my day.
1: Well, God revealed many things to Abraham. Abraham was called a prophet. And I think that Abraham saw the day of Christ. In other words, the coming of Christ as our sacrifice most clearly when he had the experience of offering his son on the mountains of Moriah. And God said, you know, don't bring the knife down. Don't sacrifice your son. This was a test. And it was also a living demonstration in that you are willing to offer your son. I'm going to be offering my son. See, what Abraham said to Isaac, when Isaac said, where's the lamb? He said, we got the wood, we got the fire, where's the lamb? And Abraham said, my son, God will provide himself a sacrifice. Abraham saw the Messiah's coming. I think it was revealed to him that God would send his son. So I think Jesus is referring to that. Abraham was looking forward to that promised son of which Isaac was a type that would save the world from sin.
2: You know, we do have a book that talks about this great cost of the cross, and that's what it's called, The Cost of the Cross, that talks about Christ and his sacrifice and how even in the Old Testament it was revealed in shadows and types through the sacrifice and through the sanctuary service. We'll be happy to make that available to anyone who calls and asks. The number is 800-835-6747. That is our free offer line. You can ask for the book. It's called The High Cost of the Cross. We'll be happy to send it to anyone who calls and asks. Well, thank you, Harold. We've got Lindsay listening from also Idaho. Lindsay, welcome to the program.
4: Hi, thank you for taking my call.
1: Mm-hmm.
4: My question is, I am wondering, what does the Bible say about praying for others more so that are unbelievers?
1: Well, there's no question the Bible tells us to pray and intercede for others, and the ones

0: who would need it most would be the ones who they're weak in faith or they don't have faith. Moses went up the mountain to intercede for God's people, even after they had, you know, gone into paganism and worshipped a golden calf. So, you know, they would qualify as people in a lost condition there. It says that they had a party and they were unclothed. So it turned into kind of a debauched orgy or something after the golden calf experience. So Moses went up and he interceded for them. And God heard his prayer and he gave the people another chance and showed them mercy. You see, many times when Moses interceded for the people, Abraham interceded for Lot. And for the, he actually interceded for the people of Sodom and Gomorrah as well in praying for Lot. And one time God heard Abraham, and Lot was, and Sodom and Gomorrah were spared when he rescued them from the Assyrians that had invaded from the north. And then you go through the New Testament, and you know, Bible talks about many examples of prayer and intercession.
1: You know, it's almost like in one sense, the Bible reveals to us a great controversy between the forces of good and the forces of evil. Mm-hmm. And it seems that intercessory prayer allows God to do more to try and influence a person than he would do if we didn't pray. Mm-hmm. And, you know, I kind of imagine that if God's, of course, God wants to save as many people as he possibly can, but there's certain rules, you might say, in this great controversy. There are things that God won't allow the devil to do, and God, being a God of justice, restricts his influence to some degree. But when somebody intercedes on behalf of somebody else, it almost gives God the right to say, let me do more because this person is praying specifically for that individual. That doesn't mean that they don't have free will. Of course, people can still choose. But that's why we find intercessory prayer so prominent in the Bible. Jesus prayed for his disciples. Disciples prayed for others. Christians throughout Christian history have prayed and interceded for others. So there's great value in intercessory prayer. How many parents have prayed for their children? And I know, Pastor Doug, we've seen examples of a godly mother who has prayed for a wayward son, and she might even pass away, and after her death her son comes to accept Christ. Mm-hmm. She doesn't see the fruit of her prayers, at least in this life, but there's power in intercessory prayer.
0: Absolutely.
1: We have a book. It's called Teach Us to Pray, and we'll be happy to send this to anyone who asks. The number is 800-835-6747, and again, you can ask for the book. It's called Teach Us to Pray. Danny's listening in Arizona. Danny, welcome to the program.
2: So my question comes from Matthew 14, 29, when Jesus walks on water. So Peter comes off, and he also walks on water. Jesus tells him to come, and so he's actually walking. So I imagine that his faith is actually allowing him to do that. But when he starts to sink, was it his lack of faith, and or was it also his focus that drove him down to the water?
0: You know, I think that you're on target with both. I think that he changed his focus. It says that he was looking at Christ and walking on the water, but then he saw the wind and the waves were boisterous. In other words, he took his eyes off of Christ. When his focus changed, his faith changed, which is just a very, very important point for every believer, that if we take our eyes off the solution and focus on the problem, we can become discouraged. The reason that David was able to defeat Goliath is, you know, he said, you come, you've got a sword and a spear and a shield. He had his helmet and his armor. David said, but I'm coming against you in the name of the Lord. David's focus was on the answer, which is the Lord, not on the problem, which was the giant. Mm-hmm. And so I think that's key to the Christian life. Don't take your eyes off the answer and just focus on the problem, or you'll start thinking, it's like those 10 spies that went to look at the promised land and all they saw was the problems. But Joshua and Caleb, they saw the solution, and they made it to the promised land because they had faith and they had the right focus.
2: And the focus, okay, all right. Yeah, that was my question. I was like, is faith really that fragile? Can it be that fragile in a person?
0: Yeah, I think it's your faith is directly impacted by where you direct your attention to the strength of the Lord and trusting the Lord. You start looking at your weakness and your problems. And it can happen that quickly, I believe it.
1: Mm-hmm. All right, well, thank you, Danny, for your call. We got Joey listening in Michigan. Joey, welcome to the program.
3: Oh, hello.
0: Hi.
3: This is Joey calling from Michigan. We listen to you on Strong Tower Radio. We were just asked from their Christmas party, so thank you very much.
0: Good.
3: Yeah. Anyway, I have a question. We were reading king.

0: this is my first time through the Bible, and in 2 Kings they talk about Jeroboam a lot, about being like kind of the cookie cutter for the evil guy or whatever.
1: Yeah.
0: They refer to somebody that's in the way of Jeroboam is evil. I just wonder why they always go back to him. And is there more than one Jeroboam?
1: Yes. There is more than one Jeroboam. And I think there's another king that named his son Jeroboam. But the Jeroboam that is the most infamous, when the kingdom of Israel broke away from the kingdom of Judah, the 10 tribes in the north broke away, they picked a new king. Instead of the sons of David, they said, we're going to pick our own king. And Jeroboam was the one who instigated that rebellion. And, you know, all would have been well, except he said, you know, I'm afraid now that the people in my kingdom are going to go to the temple in Judah, which was Rehoboam's kingdom, the son of Solomon. And he said, I'm afraid they're going to start going down there and their hearts are going to be drawn back to Judah and they'll lose their loyalty. So to prevent them from needing to go to Jerusalem for the feasts, he said, we're going to set up altars in Bethel and Dan. And he made golden calves, which God had clearly told them not to do. They'd already gotten in trouble doing that once before. And he began to make people priests that were not of the Levites or the sons of Aaron. And the Bible was very clear that only the Levites and the sons of Aaron were to serve in the temple and as priests. And he basically led the kingdom, those 10 tribes, into idolatry, which is breaking one of the commandments. So from then on, the Bible talks about Jeroboam, the son of Nebat, who did make Israel to sin. He led the whole nation away, and it lasted, I guess, all the way through the time of Ahab until they fell. So there was, I believe, another king who named his son Jeroboam. And there may even be just, you know, someone in the chronologies named Jeroboam that isn't related. It wasn't that uncommon of a name. But, that one infamous king, he was a servant of Solomon,
0: kind of started
1: broke away.
0: Cascade of idolatry.
1: Exactly,
0: maybe.
1: Yeah. He set the stage, and it just lasted for generations.
0: Okay.
1: So if you look up the phrase, Jeroboam, who caused Israel to sin, I think that's about 15 times in the Old Testament.
0: Okay. Very good. Well, thank you so much.
1: All right. Thank you.
0: All right.
1: Appreciate
0: all.
1: Your question, Joey.
2: All right. We've got Smyrna listening from California. Smyrna, welcome to the program.
3: Hi, good evening, Pastor Ross, Pastor Doug Batchelor. It's beautiful to talk to you this evening. And I have a very special question who came out actually from my 13-year-old. He had asked me what happened to Lazarus after he was resurrected, since we know that he was the best friend of Jesus. So the question is, what happened to him after he was resurrected? Did he go to heaven after Jesus died? And he got resurrected, and then, you know, he was a couple days in earth with his disciples, but then, he went to heaven. We know that. So his question is if Lazarus went with him to heaven.
1: All right, good question. Now, there are several people that Jesus and the apostles and a couple of Old Testament prophets resurrected. Elijah and Elisha, both resurrected boys that were dead in the Old Testament. They grew up and they lived normal lives, and then they died again. But they were saved from a premature death. In the New Testament, Jesus resurrected, three people? He resurrected the widow's son of Nain. He resurrected the daughter Jairus, and he resurrected Lazarus, and then he resurrected himself. He said, I lay my life down, I take it up again. But the three people that he resurrected, they lived normal lives, and then they died again, either from sickness or accident or sabotage. You know, the Bible tells us that the religious leaders were so uncomfortable that Lazarus was a living testimony of Jesus' power, they even wanted to kill him. But there's no record that they did kill him. They were just threatened by him. But as far as we know, Lazarus did not go to heaven. And you might be thinking of the parable of the rich man and Lazarus. And Lazarus was a very common name, like, you know, the name John, present company included, or Tom or Bob. They're just very common name. And so it's not unusual that Jesus used the word Lazarus in his parable.
2: Now, there is a group that was resurrected at the time of Christ's resurrection. If you read
1: but Lazarus
2: about him.
1: Wasn't dead then.
2: No, he wasn't. So you don't think he's part of the group. Right, no, not at all. But it does talk about this group that were resurrected.

0: the time of Christ's resurrection, and it seems as though they would take him to heaven at the ascension of Christ. But as Pastor Doug points out, Lazarus was alive and well at that time, and probably was still involved in helping to provide for his sisters and home. So we have no record of him going to heaven, although, you know, most likely he's waiting for the resurrection, just like the other saints, the other believers are waiting for the second coming of Christ and the resurrection.
1: Yeah. And we have a study that talks about the resurrection, death, and the resurrection, and we'd be happy to send a free copy of that to you.
0: Yeah, absolutely.
1: Our sister.
0: It is talking about the second coming of Christ and what happens when Jesus comes. It's called Rescue from Above, and tells you all about the second coming. We'll be happy to send that to anyone who asks for it. It's just 800-835-6747, and you can ask for the study guide, Rescue from Above, and we'll be happy to send it right out.
1: All right, we got 47 seconds until our break. I don't think that'd be fair to take a question right now, Pastor Ross. And let's just remind people that if you are not acquainted with Amazing Facts, if you simply go to that website, amazingfacts.com or .org, you're going to find out that there is a tree of life, and it's got all these different branches. 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
1: 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And if you have a Bible question, that's why we're here. 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That'll bring you into the studio. 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

0: 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My name is Doug Batchelor.
1: My name is John Ross, and we've got a whole group of people who are waiting to give us their Bible questions. So we're going to go to Gabriella and from South Carolina. Gabriella, welcome to the program.
2: So my question is, I know the Bible in 1 Timothy 2:9 says that women shouldn't adorn themselves with gold or pearls. So what about, like, gemstones? Do those count as jewelry too?
0: Well, you know, the principle is, and I want to make clear, there's going to be plenty of people in heaven that wear jewelry. But when you study in the Bible seems to encourage that we avoid ornamentation on our bodies. When the children of Israel made the golden calf, they made it from their earrings and their jewels. And then afterward, God said, break off your ornaments. So ornament, it's not just going to be gold or pearls. It could be silver. It could be crystals. It could be, you know, anything. So the thing is, you know, as soon as you begin to open the door, and what I'm sharing here, some people are shocked in our culture because there's whole stores that are called Christian jewelry. But I think as soon as you open the door for Christians to start wearing all kinds of different baubles and beads, that some people are insecure about their appearance and they try to compensate by hanging more valuables on themselves and maybe increase their perceived self-worth. And you know, some people maybe take it too far. And so I just think it's better for Christians not to wear jewelry. And I know that when the judgment comes, and God is not going to stop me at the pearly gates and say, Doug, I can't let you in. Why not, Lord? You didn't wear enough jewelry. You know, so I just try not to create a stumbling block. The Bible speaks against, says Jacob and his family, they buried their jewelry when they went to meet with the Lord. And Isaiah chapter 3 talks about the proud daughters of Zion. And then it begins to enumerate their articles of jewelry that they wear. So, and what I'm saying, like I said, this is not just me. This is what you used to hear from Pentecostals, Baptists, Methodists. They all used to talk about. John Wesley wrote widely about it. Said, well, Christians need to be careful about their attire, not just gold and jewelry. It's talking about modesty.
1: Mm-hmm.
0: And in our culture today, men and women, they often dress in a very provocative way. And Bible's clear that we should be modest in our apparel.
1: You know, we do have a book that deals with jewelry. It's called Jewelry, How Much is Too Much? This is a common question that we get past today, so we have some Bible resources on that. If you'd like to learn more about the subject, call 800-835-6747. You can ask for the book. It's called Jewelry, How Much is Too Much? You know, Pastor Doug, talking about jewelry, we know of some fairly well-known televangelists who were on TV, and one of the criticisms that came against these televangelists was just the amount of jewelry that they were, both them and their wives, but very expensive necklaces and bracelets and rings just about on every finger. It just doesn't set the right...
0: Especially when they're begging for offerings.
1: Yeah, I know. It doesn't set the right tone. You can't imagine Jesus.
0: And then you
1: say,
0: what would Jesus
1: that?
0: Do? Exactly. Yeah. That's the thing, is what would Jesus do?
1: Yeah, so... All right, well, thanks for your call. We've got Nuke listening from Minnesota. Nuke, welcome to the program.
3: All right, so I just had one question. So my question was really based off of a principle in the Bible in Isaiah chapter 28, verses 9 and 10, where the Bible says that the Lord declared the end from the beginning. And or rather, where he said precept upon precept, line upon line, here a little and there a little. Mm-hmm. And then where he says in Isaiah 46, verses 9 and 10, that he declared the end from the beginning. And so when I look at the beginning, you know, when I look at Genesis, I see that, you know, there's the beast, you know, which is the serpent. There's the woman. And then there's Adam, who was at the time, he was the king of the earth before he sinned. And then we look in Revelation and we see the same thing. We see the beast, we see the harlot woman, and then we see the kings of the earth that committed fornication with the harlot woman. And so the reason that I emphasize this is because I wanted to see why is it that we believe that in Revelation, the harlot woman and the beast, they're the same entity, when in Genesis, which is the beginning, we don't see them to be the same entities. We see that the beast and the woman are two totally

0: separate, two totally separate entities.
1: Okay. Now I hope I understood your question, because you went, you know, from Isaiah about God declaring the end from the beginning to Revelation and the beasts. But let me focus on the last thing you said. How do we know that the beast and the woman are the same? In Revelation, you see an evolution of the beast. So the dragon that you see with seven heads and ten horns in Revelation chapter 12 is that same Roman power, but it goes through a change by the time you get to Revelation 17, where you now see a woman riding on that beast. So there's a confederacy between this woman and the beast. And, you know, most Protestant theologians believe that the woman in Revelation 17 was talking about how the church had commingled Christian teachings with Roman pagan teachings, and that's why it's pictured as a woman there. So you see, there's sort of a consolidation of Rome, pagan Rome, with Christianity, which was supposed to be Christ's bride, but she's become unfaithful, and she's become a political power. She's now committing fornication with the kings of the earth. And so, you know, you see, and then you've got the different beasts in Daniel and Revelation. So you've got a lot of beasts that are evolving through the Bible, culminating with the final persecuting power.
2: Well, I think to be consistent with Bible symbolism, a beast represents a political power, mm-hmm. and a woman represents a church. What's unique about Revelation chapter 17, you have a woman and a beast. Mm-hmm. So the power that's described in Revelation 7 or Revelation 17 is not only a religious power symbolized by the woman, but it is also a political power. And if you look at what this power represents, we understand it to be the papal power, the Church of Rome. Not only is it clearly a religious power, it's the largest church in the world, the largest Christian church, but it is also an independent nation. The smallest country in the world is the Vatican.
1: 109-acre country.
2: That's right. So it's a political power and a religious power.
1: And they
2: power.
1: Do have a wall around it.
2: They do have a wall around it. They do. And they have ambassadors all over the place. Right. They have an ambassador to the United States and the UN. So I don't think, you know, we're not talking about the same necessarily. We're still faithful to the symbols. We're not talking about the same. It is the same power, but it's different aspects of the same power. It's the religious power represented by the woman, the political power represented by the beast.
1: So hopefully that made some sense. Nuke, did we answer your question?
0: Yeah, I can see what you guys are saying with the political power and the religious power. Looking at it from Genesis, it's kind of what the point that I was making was that, you know, you had the beast who
1: he got the serpent and the woman there in Genesis.
0: Enticed, yeah, exactly. Yeah. And so the serpent enticed the woman into taking of that fruit. That would have been a representation of his power. And then she enticed the king of the earth to partake of it. And with her enticing the king of the earth, what that did was that allowed the whole world to fall into corruption. This very same way we see in Revelation, the beast enticed the woman, and the woman, she corrupts the earth with her false teachings and ideologies.
1: Yeah.
0: You know, so that was the really, that was the parallel that I was trying to make to see if you guys could see that.
1: Well, there's you've got a good point there. And we have a book that talks about the beast, the dragon, and the woman that makes some of the same parallels.
2: Yeah, absolutely.
1: We'll send them a free
2: copy. I think you'll really enjoy it. If you'd like to receive that book, just call 800-835-6747. You can ask for the book, The Dragon, the Beast, and the Woman. We'll be happy to send it to anyone who calls and asks. It's a fascinating study, Revelation 17. Thanks for your call, Nuke. We've got Janet listening in North Carolina. Janet, welcome to the program.
3: Good evening, pastors. And thank you and bless you both for your ministry and taking the time to do this. And I just have to say, Pastor Doug, 7 years ago, I watched a little online thing you did about the Sabbath, and you changed and saved my life. So,
1: oh, praise the Lord.
3: I can't thank you enough.
1: Praise the Lord. Thank you so much for that, Janet.
3: Can't thank you enough for that.
1: Well, that's why we do it.
3: I've been doing your Bible reading plan, and we just finished up reading Daniel. And at the very end of Daniel 12, verses 11 to 13, it talks about two other time prophecies that, I mean, I learned about all the other ones from All Your Present Truth, the 1260 days, the 2300 days, the 70 weeks, but I never heard anyone talk about these two other time prophecies, and I was just wondering what they were about.
1: You know, you got more time prophecies in Daniel chapter 12 than any other chapter in the Bible. It mentions a 1260-day period, a 1290-day period, and a 1335-day period. And, you know, rather than, you almost have

0: have to draw a chart for someone on the screen and explain what this is talking about. But most of the prophecies in Daniel are talking about the persecution that God's people would go through during this time, this great persecution of the Dark Ages. Jesus refers to this great time of trouble. And it the heart of it is this 1260-year period, which is what you'd call 3.5 prophetic years, 1,260 days. That's 3.5 Jewish years. They had 30 days in a month. Revelation calls it 42 months. And it also talks about the time periods that led into that with the 1335 and the 1290. You know, the best thing is if she got that magazine on Daniel and Revelation, I think there's a chart in there that explains that.
1: It is. It'll make it.
0: It's hard to cover that in 3 minutes or so.
1: Yeah, if you're looking for just a starting point, just real quick for those dates, the 1290 begins in 508. And the reason that's specifically mentioned is the conversion of Clovis, king of the Franks, and France became the greatest supporter of the papal
0: power.
1: Holy
0: Roman Empire.
1: Right.
0: Yeah.
1: So that's why that date is specifically mentioned. 1290 will bring you up to 1798, when the papal power was broken and the Pope was taken a prisoner and they confiscated the political states of the Vatican at the time. The 1335 brings you right up to 1843, which is a significant date as it relates to the 2300 days and 1844.
0: Great Advent Awakening.
1: That's right. Again, that's all in the magazine. Daniel and Revelation will be happy to send that to anyone who calls and asks. The number for that is 800-835-6747. And ask for the Daniel and Revelation magazine. And as we said a little earlier, this is not something that we can offer every week, but we're doing it this week, so take advantage of it. Mm-hmm. You'll be blessed. Next caller that we have is Elijah. Elijah listening from Washington. Elijah, welcome to the program.
2: I got a couple quick questions here. The first is about the Ark of the Covenant. We just did a Bible Amazing Prophecies here, a seminar with Mark Fox and Yakima here. But my question is, we know the Ark of the Covenant is in heaven and the sanctuary is being cleansed. But I was wondering, I've heard somewhere where maybe the Ark might be found, like the actual Ark of the Covenant here on earth, that might be discovered.
0: All right. Now, in Revelation and Pastor Ross, I think it's in Revelation 16 where it says, I saw heaven open and the Ark of the Covenant.
1: That's Revelation 11.
0: 11, sorry, okay. In Revelation 11, it does mention the ark being seen in heaven. I don't think that means that God caught the ark that had been captured or that had been hidden by Jeremiah the prophet. I don't think that means that that was caught up to heaven. I think it also talks about the altar of incense in heaven.
1: The candlesticks.
0: Yeah, that's all there. So those are symbols of the sanctuary it's taking us through. I believe the real Ark of the Covenant is still on earth, and it's probably hidden somewhere in the vicinity of Jerusalem, because before Nebuchadnezzar destroyed the temple and Jeremiah the prophet clearly forewarned King Zedekiah, he said, the temple is going to be burned with fire. And they wanted to preserve their national treasure, and Jeremiah with some of the priests very likely hid it in one of the many caves that honeycombed the city of Jerusalem. And so the Babylonians were not captured. It's never mentioned from that time onward. It's probably still hidden. Most of the people that probably knew the secret died, except Jeremiah, and of course he's dead now too. So will it be revealed again before the end of time? That'd be a wonderful archaeological, it'd be the greatest archaeological
1: That's right.
0: find.
1: We thought the discovery of King Tutankhamun's tomb was of significance. Could you just imagine the discovery of the Ark of the Covenant? That would be spectacular.
0: It'd be a lot easier to preach the Ten Commandments if that...
1: That's right. All right, well, thanks for your call, Elijah. Next caller that we have is Ajota, listening from Pittsburgh. Ajota, welcome to the program.
3: Listen, my question is based... we're going to go back into Genesis, the sixth chapter. Now, back when I was in Oakland College with Elder Cleveland and Dr. Wright, these people that I knew so well, there was one... section of Genesis 6 I've always had a question about, and it deals with the idea of what went into the Ark of Noah. Now, we're told that of the two unclean and seven pairs with seven with the clean were supposed to go inside of the Ark, and the Bible says there, to me, it's specific. It says, of what I made.
0: Mm-hmm.
3: And my point would almost be phrased like this. Why isn't there Jurassic Park

0: ark. I believe that dinosaurs and all these types of creatures that were outside of the ark were not creatures that God made. And I'm curious if that line of reasoning would sound like something that could be considered. I think that carbon dating might be inaccurate. I don't believe that there are creatures that were here 30 million years before God said, let there be light. So how do we make the appearance of these things fit the narrative of what actually went in the ark?
1: Okay. Well, first of all, the Bible tells us that God told Noah to, you know, create the ark so that it could preserve all life. And some people, they see the giant dinosaur bones. I lived across the street from, literally across the street from the American Museum of Natural History as a kid in New York City. And I would go look at the great the bone assemblies of the Triceratops and the Tyrannosaurus Rex and the Brontosaurus and these huge reptiles, thunder lizards. That's the dinosaur. And people say, how in the world are you going to fit two of those on the ark? Well, I know that there are reptiles that were preserved by God on the ark, and they believe that these were just big reptiles. So which ones may have been amalgamated by man that were not preserved, and which ones were reptiles that God created that just were large? I mean, alligators, you know, they find fossils of alligators that were 50 feet long. Well, maybe that's an exaggeration. A lot bigger. Mm-hmm. Right now they got them over 20 feet. Mm-hmm. They had some, yeah, they may be 50 feet long, huge alligator-like creatures. And so, but Noah didn't have to necessarily take the full-grown ones. He could have taken eggs, for that matter. I mean, I don't know that he did that. But he could have taken very small ones. And I think the Moody Bible Research did a study, and they said that, you know, the average animal in the world today is the size of a sheep or smaller. And God didn't need to take 20 different kinds of dog. He took two probably wolf-like dogs, and all the other dog breeds have come from them. Just like all the different races of people in the world came from Adam and Eve. So I believe that, you know, there were reptiles on the ark. There were a lot of very big ones, a lot of big mammals, too, that lived before the flood. And it seems the whole environment and everything became dwarfed and stunted after the flood. Which ones may have been the amalgamation of man that didn't get on the ark? I don't know. It doesn't say in the Bible or anywhere else.
2: Well, you know, we also do have, in, I'm thinking of the book of Job, it talks about a behemoth. Yeah, Leviathan that lives in the sea, and then a behemoth. And it says God made them. So yeah. God made Leviathan, God made behemoth. And if you look at the description that we find there in the book of Job, it's not a description of any animal that we have now. It talks about its tail being as thick as a cedar and its legs being big and round. Crazy. So it can't be an elephant, because an elephant has a tiny little tail. But it's a description of some kind of – it could very well be some kind of a dinosaur that lived. It talks about how that it lived by the reeds and by the water, and it's a very interesting description. But as you mentioned, Pastor Doug, the environment changed. You have woolly mammoths that must have made it on the ark because they survived after the flood. Mm-hmm. They died out eventually. So we don't know which of those giant animals actually made it through the
1: flood.
2: And
1: then Nimrod in the Bible is called the mighty hunter, and he probably – they were hunting some of these big things down. You're not a mighty hunter for killing a mouse.
2: Right.
1: You're a mighty hunter because you're killing something big.
2: Right.
1: And they may have rendered some of these survivors extinct. So it'll be interesting to go back and see how that played out.
2: You know, we do have a book that talks about, you know, it was mentioned in the call, carbon dating. We have a book called How Evolution Flunked the Science Test. And it talks about some of these commonly believed or accepted theories that if you look at it a little bit deeper, you realize it's not built on a very solid foundation. The book is called How Evolution Flunked the Science Test. And we'll be happy to send that out to anyone who calls and asks. The number is 800-835-6747. Mm-hmm. And we'll get that in the mail and send it out to you. We've got Chase listening in Illinois. Chase, welcome to the program.
3: Yeah, I have a question. It's about Isaiah 65, verse 20, where it says, no more shall an infant from there live but a few days, nor an old man who has not fulfilled his days, for the child shall die 100 years old, but the sinner being 100 years old shall be accursed. I was wondering, because I remember you talked about this before in one of your sermons, how it's like the child – it doesn't mean that the child like dies in heaven, because there's no one dying in heaven, but it's saying that they'll mature after 100 years of age. And I was just wondering, like, is that concept also kind of illustrated in Genesis chapter 5 when it talks about the genealogy of Adam?
1: Yeah, you'll notice that in the early genealogies that some of these people were not even getting married and having children until they were over 100. Now, that was amazing by the time of Abraham because, you know, then they had a more normal lifespan. But people matured more slowly. They lived longer. And in heaven, kids will not grow into maturity in, you know, 15 years. I think that they're going to – parents are going to get to enjoy them being children a little longer if they're reunited in the resurrection and they're still children. They'll get to grow up. Bible talks about children in heaven that – you know, a child will lead the wolf and the lion and the lamb. A child plays on the hole of a venomous serpent and it doesn't hurt. So, yeah, but they'll grow more slowly. So when it says a child will die 100 years old, die is an unfortunate translation. There's no children dying in heaven. It's talking about a child won't even cease to be a child. And the word die and cease can sometimes be interchanged there. Pastor Ross, we have 3 minutes. Can we do another question?
2: Yes, we've got Wanda listening in British Columbia. Wanda, welcome to the program.
4: So I have a question, and it's in Psalms 23, verse 4, and it says, yea, though I walk through the valley of the shadow of death, I will fear no evil, for thou art with me. Thy rod and thy staff, they comfort me. So I was wondering the difference between the rod and the staff, the significance of them, and why they would comfort me.
1: All right, well, that's a good question. A shepherd would have a staff. Now, they could do one of two things. A shepherd might have two different sticks. One is like a club that was more of a weapon against jackals and things that might harm the sheep. Another one was a staff. Some of them used one for both. And the staff often had a crook on the end of it. And if you needed to grab a sheep, it's hard to run up and catch them. But if they had a crook where they would scoot it around their back leg and it would capture their back leg and they'd pull it up towards them. And that would sometimes be a means of discipline, but it would also be used to ward off anything that might harm them. And so we are comforted by God's protection and by his discipline. And so David, as a shepherd, he employed these symbols he was very well acquainted with, that you know, the shepherd's rod and his staff are both for the benefit of the sheep.
4: Yeah, okay, well, that makes sense. So the rod is more the disciplining one or keeping in line.
1: Well, I think the staff is the one that they use for hooking the sheep and bringing it in, and the rod was the one that they would
2: use against the wolf or the bear that comes to take
1: and
2: the sheep.
1: And you often hear about the rod of Aaron and Moses that was lifted up and it was, you know, leading the sheep. Moses was a shepherd.
2: And in Revelation, it talks about Jesus coming with the rod of iron to execute judgment upon
1: That's
2: the
1: right.
2: wicked. Well, he's coming as the good shepherd to protect his sheep. Because if you read in Revelation, there is a death decree that's passed just before Jesus comes. So Christ comes to the rescue of his people. And yeah, it is a judgment that falls upon the wicked. So the rod protects us. The staff guides us.
1: Yeah.
2: And we can see both of those parallels or symbols being used in the Bible.
1: Very good. Good question.
2: All right. Well, I'm looking at the clock, Pastor Doug. We've got a minute before we're going to say goodbye to our friends who are listening on satellite radio. For the rest of you who are listening, we do have our bonus questions, and we like this part of the program. We try to answer as many Bible questions in about 2 minutes, and we get those questions sent to us. So if you have a question that you'd like to try and have us answer, you can just send your question to balquestions@amazingfacts.org. That's the website, balquestions@amazingfacts.org. And as I said, we take about 2 minutes, Pastor Doug, and try to answer as many questions as possible. We've got a whole bunch of questions, so we're looking forward to that segment of the program. So for those of you who are listening on satellite radio, we're going to have to say goodbye to you in just a few seconds. 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
2: Well, Pastor Doug, we've got a number of questions that's come in, and we want to greet those who stayed by for this part of the program. So here we go. Question number one. Pastor Doug, do you have any idea how long Adam and Eve lived in the garden before they sinned?
1: Well, we don't know the exact time, but chances are it was not very long.

0: because God told them, be fruitful and multiply. Presumably, the plumbing was working perfectly. They had not had any children yet, so I'm guessing that they'd probably only been there a matter of months before they fell into sin.
1: All right, next question that we have. Is there a difference, biblically speaking, between a messenger and a prophet?
0: Well, you know, someone could be, as you mentioned before, a career prophet, where it's a calling upon their life, and then other times God might be giving a person a particular message for a specific time and person. And so in that sense, yes, there could be a difference.
1: Okay. Question number three. What will happen to those who are living but they are not saved when Jesus comes the second time?
0: It says the wicked, if they're unsaved, they're in the category of the lost. They are destroyed by the brightness of his coming. Revelation says they're calling for the rocks and the mountains to fall on them and hide them from the face of the one who sits on the throne. So for them, it's not a good day.
1: Okay, next question that we have. Luke 22:47 says, but they who did not know but committed things worthy of stripes shall be beaten with few stripes. And the question is asked, is this justice?
0: Yeah, you know, every judge will mete out sentence based on knowledge. If a person committed a crime in ignorance, then it's very different than a person who read the law, they knew the law, they saw the sign. It's, you know, if you tell the officer, look, the speed limit changed and you didn't have it posted, I did not know, he's going to show you more mercy than if you drove by six signs that said speed limit 55 and you're going 90. So he said, look, you knew, you saw it. So the Lord judges us based upon knowledge.
1: Okay, last quick question. Pastor Doug, you got the Father, the Son, and the Holy Spirit, and that is the Godhead or the Trinity, but are they all one being or one person?
0: Three separate persons, and part of the reason we know this is you look at the baptism of Jesus, and you see God the Father is in heaven. He is speaking. Jesus is not being a ventriloquist. He said, this is my beloved Son, and God the Spirit is coming down in the form of a dove. And, of course, when Jesus prayed to the Father, and the Father answers and says, you know, I will glorify you and I have glorified you, you've got individual persons. Hey, thank you, listening friends. It's been so much fun answering your Bible questions. God willing, we'll have another chance next week. Make sure and tune in and check out the Amazing Facts website.

0: Do you want to be healthier or help someone you love be healthier and happier? This summer, from June 28 to July 19, La Loma Luz Adventist Hospital is hosting LIGHT, a health evangelism training program where you learn natural remedies, hydrotherapy, plant-based cooking, massage, and how to combine healing with the gospel. Early bird tuition is just $250. Yes, that's $250 until May 17th. After that, it's $300 until June 1st, which is the deadline. We want to say thank you to the Belize Union, a big thank you to the Southwest Belize Mission who sponsored the textbooks, Faith FM, and La Loma Luz Adventist Hospital. Don't miss this exciting opportunity. 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Once again, WhatsApp 621-0691. 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
1: 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Con estudios en San Juan, Puerto Rico, emisoras de la Iglesia Adventista del Séptimo Día.

Several districts are investigating a series of violent incidents that unfolded over the weekend and into the early hours of this morning, leaving three men dead and two others hospitalized. The earliest of the incidents occurred yesterday afternoon in Ladyville Village, where police responded shortly before 1 o'clock to reports of a stabbing at a construction site near the Philip Goldson International Airport. Officers arrived to find 35-year-old Nelson René Rosa Ramirez, a Belizean construction worker, suffering from multiple stab wounds while seated beneath a shed and bleeding profusely. Investigators say Ramirez had been socializing with his uncle, 43-year-old Elmer Ramirez, a Guatemala national, when an altercation broke out between the two men. Police later found Elmer Ramirez hiding inside a nearby drain at the same construction compound, and he has since been detained. Nelson René Rosa Ramirez remains hospitalized at the Carl Hushner Memorial Hospital in a critical but stable condition. Later that evening, police in Orange Walk District responding to a fatal shooting in Trial Farm Village. Investigators say 22-year-old Roberto Wicab, a construction worker, was fixing a tire in an open lot shortly after 7:30 last night when a gunman approached and opened fire. Wicab sustained fatal injuries, later died while undergoing treatment at the Northern Regional Hospital. Another man, 23-year-old Adrian Chok, who was walking past the area at the time of the shooting, was also injured by gunfire and remains in the hospital. Meanwhile, just before 10 o'clock last night, police were called to Pomona Village in the Stan Creek District following reports of another deadly shooting. Upon arrival, officers discovered

0: the motionless body of 29-year-old Jose Marvin Alvarado Ramos, a Salvadorian national who lived in the village. Early investigations indicate that Ramos was under a mango tree when a man ran from across the street and fired several shots in his direction before fleeing. Ramos was transported to the Southern Regional Hospital, where he was pronounced dead. Then in the early hours of this morning, police in Belize City responded to reports of a stabbing victim being rushed to the Carl Hushner. Officers learned that shortly after 12:30, a man had been running and moaning along Bopan Street before collapsing at the corner with Ebony Street. He was assisted by a police mobile and taken to the hospital. The victim was later identified as 56-year-old Marl Longsworth, who was pronounced dead shortly after 1 o'clock this morning. And police in Corozal are looking into a fatal traffic incident that claimed the life of a 21-year-old motorcyclist late Friday night. According to reports, that incident occurred shortly before 11 o'clock on May 8 along First Avenue in front of the Roundhouse establishment in Corozal Town. Responding officers arrived at the scene and observed a black Maloon motorcycle and a white BMW car that had been involved in a collision. A Hispanic male was discovered lying motionless in nearby bushes. Investigations show that the white BMW, driven by 17-year-old Darrell Matura, a mechanic of 7th Avenue, Corozal Town, had reportedly been traveling from the direction of Sunset Restaurant towards the Roundhouse when the collision occurred. The motorcycle, driven by 21-year-old Evan Martinez, a laborer of Ranchito Village, was traveling in the opposite direction towards Sunset Restaurant at that time. According to the police, the impact caused Martinez to be thrown from the motorcycle into the bushes nearby on the side of the street. He was transported to the Corozal Community Hospital, where he was pronounced dead on arrival shortly after midnight Saturday morning. Police have collected a urine sample from the driver of the BMW and served him with a notice of intended prosecution. The motorcycle has since been impounded pending a mechanical inspection, while arrangements are being made for the BMW to also undergo inspection. In other news, concerns over irresponsible and sensationalized reporting on social media are growing as some online news blogs continue to prioritize engagement over accuracy and ethics. The issue came into focus on Friday when police spokesperson ASP Stacey Smith criticized a social media news outlet for publishing an AI-enhanced image of an assumed suspect tied to an active criminal investigation. Smith described the move as irresponsible and dangerous, warning that altered images can mislead the public, compromise investigations, and potentially place innocent people at risk.
1: It is important to note that conducting yourself as such serves to detract the investigative process. The photo that is being displayed looks entirely different from the person who is in custody, both in features and its age. The danger that this creates is that there may just be a man in Belize City that looks like that person that you have broadcasted on social media, and that person may be targeted because it is a heinous offense that was committed. So again, I would like to appeal to those members of the media, whether the regulated one or the unregulated one, or those persons who have taken the task onto themselves to be informers or persons who inform the public, to be very ethical in your undertaking, because you certainly put lives at risk and you detract from the process of investigation. Investigation as it stands is already hard enough. Many times the media wants us to disclose information that can serve to undermine the investigation. Now, when you are introducing other things that are not related to the investigation, that further complicates the matter. So please, I implore everyone and I implore the general public to stop entertaining

0: Maintaining these media houses that are in it for sensationalism.
1: Smith said responsible journalism remains critical to maintaining public trust, stressing that media practitioners must verify information before publishing it online. The concerns raised by Smith come as social agencies in Belize continue efforts to promote ethical reporting standards. Recently, the National Committee for Families and Children hosted a media workshop focused on the harm caused when news stories are reported irresponsibly, particularly in ways that endanger individual, violate rights, or interfere with ongoing investigations. Executive Director of the National Committee for Families and Children, Shakira Sutherland, said she hopes all media outlets will participate in future training sessions to encourage more responsible journalism practices.
2: With the topic of journalism in the age of algorithm focusing and zooming in into key areas such as cyber threats, looking at social media, entertainment content, and as well as safeguarding our Belizean children. We have noticed from the past media workshop sessions that we had that we have had some difficulties engaging the media outlets that are created online, specifically via Facebook and through other social media platforms. And so we're trying to encourage, we send invitations and we call, we're trying to see how we can garner their support to attend these workshop sessions, because the information is very much needed at their end as well.
1: Both Smith and Sutherland are encouraging journalists, bloggers, and members of the public to be more responsible in the content they publish, share, and consume online. Some 10 men from Belize City are being transported to the Belize Central Prison today after being detained under the newly declared state of emergency, which came into effect on Friday. The limited state of emergency applies specifically to several identified areas on the south side and north side of Belize City, as well as selected communities in the Belize district, including Ladyville, Burrell Boom, Fresh Pond, Buttercup Estates, Bermudian Landing, Lemon Isle, Isabella Bank, Rancho Dolores, and Doublehead Cabbage. Under the proclamation signed by Governor General Dame Froilaz Salam and gazetted on May 8th, the government says the emergency powers were activated after detaining the actions being taken or threatened by certain individuals posed a serious danger to public safety. This OE grants law enforcement expanded powers to detain persons believed to be connected to criminal activity in the affected zones as police and BDF personnel intensify operations in an effort to prevent retaliatory shootings and further bloodshed. The authorities have stressed that the measure is targeted and temporary. According to the proclamation, the state of emergency will remain in effect for up to a month unless revoked earlier or extended by the National Assembly. Moving on, the countdown to one of Toledo's biggest cultural celebrations is officially underway following the launch of the Belize Chocolate Festival 2026 over the weekend in Bella Vista Village. The festival, which highlights Belize's rich cacao heritage and growing tourism products, will feature several major events throughout the month of May, including a cacao and chocolate symposium, a wine and chocolate gala, a street fair in Punta Gorda town, and the highly anticipated Cacao Cup football tournament in San Pedro, Colombia Village. Government officials, tourism stakeholders, cacao farmers, and residents gathered for the launch ceremony with area representative for Toledo East and Dr. Osman Martinez underscored the importance of the festival in driving economic opportunities for southern Belize while celebrating the region's cultural identity.
3: I'm so happy to be here at the opening of the Cacao Fest. And for those who are visiting, especially my colleague, Minister Ferguson, welcome to the chocolate capital, sir. It's so great to be here, and it's so good to have you here. You are not just a friend, but this is also your home. You know, you are always welcome to be here. The cacao industry is one that can contribute heavily and

0: very important for Tbilisi's economy, and one that hasn't been given so much attention. And presently we have a project, the CRISA project, that we are hoping that we can do some more work in the cacao industry, because it's one that can bring a lot more to the agro-productive sector, which can also contribute to our trade deficit. But more important is, how can we get to organize? And this, Robert, I think this is PTIA can help us to play a very important role. How can we get to organize the cacao industry in the Toledo district for it to become one of the premium packages and products for the tourism industry? Because it's such a beautiful product that we have, one that that is very rich in story, in history, one that is has a huge potential that can contribute to Belize.
1: And then again, the Minister of Agriculture, Food Security and the Road Industry. Right now,
2: also addressing the launch was Area Representative for Stan Creek West, Rodwell Ferguson, who spoke about the importance of supporting local cacao producers and preserving the traditions tied to Belize's chocolate industry.
1: As I became the Minister of Agriculture, Food Security and the Road Industry, right away I recognized that cacao is an important industry in southern Belize. And for us to make it work, we must strengthen the cocoa industry. Why? Because they were fomenting. Right away, governments and Minister of Foreign Trade recognize that there must be one cocoa committee striving toward the same goal, striving toward the same objective. And that has been put in place. And we are hopeful that as we progress, we are going to see a united cacao industry. Because the purpose is to market as a team what we have to offer in Belize to the world. And Belize cacao is one of the best. Because once it plant on our soil, we are the best soil in the region. And so everybody in the world want our cacao for a blend. So I want to give kudos to the cacao farmers. It's hard work, but at the end of the day, it paid off.

are many. There are several challenges. So we're faced with beginning with the shortages of nurses. We have lost 100 of our nurses over the last 2 years to bigger countries like the US, Canada, Europe. So that has led to some burnout with the remaining staff that remain in country. We have still, like we learned earlier, we are facing extreme shortage of nursing educators. So, and we realize the importance of our nursing educators, because as rightly Dr.

0: Yeah, mentioned this morning, without our educators, there will be no nurses. So this is alarming for us as a country, for our profession, and for the health of our nation. So there needs to be some more investment in our nurse educators, in different, and not only nurse educators. We do need different other specialties, our nurse anesthetists, our psychiatric nurse practitioners, our operating room nurses. There is at the moment in some great initiatives though from the Ministry of Health, with nurses specializing in nursing administration, public health nursing, and currently two nurses are abroad specializing in nurse anesthesiologists. However, while we appreciate and recognize this, we do know that it takes a lot of finances and so forth.
1: Yeah.
0: So we continue to implore on our government to invest more in nursing.
2: Bob noted that while Belize continues to produce qualified nurses, the demand within the healthcare sector remains high, making retention a major concern for healthcare administrators and frontline workers alike. The issue comes at a time when the country's healthcare system continues to rely heavily on support from the Cuban Medical Brigade, which has played a critical role in supplementing local healthcare services across Belize. Bob warned that the removal of Cuban medical personnel would place immense pressure on the national health system.
0: If it should, in my personal opinion, if it should abruptly, we take away all our Cuban medical personnel today, and we do not have the replacement that is needed, then it will definitely affect the health services that we offer to our communities, not only from the nurse perspective, from the medical officers too. So a lot of our, especially in the southern part of our country, where we have a majority of our Cuban medical personnel functioning. So I do believe personally that there will be some impact on the healthcare system, and especially to our rural communities in the south.
2: Finally, police are looking into a reported case of obtaining property by deception after a Belize City retiree claims she lost $2,500 to a woman who promised to assist her in acquiring legal land documents. According to the police, 60-year-old Selena Humes of Miller Street visited the Precinct 1 Crimes Investigation Branch last Wednesday and reported that sometime in September of last year, she met a woman who identified herself as Jennifer Arana. Humes told investigators the woman claimed she worked as a clerk at the Belize High Court and offered to help her obtain legal land documents for a fee. Police say that between September 2025 and February of this year, Humes made monthly cash payments to the woman at the High Court building on Regent Street in Belize City. The payments totaled $2,500. Humes reports that after making her last payment on February, she lost all communication with the woman and up to this week had not received any documents or a refund of her money. Police statements have been recorded and investigators are seeking to obtain copies of receipts related to the transactions as they look into the matter. We'll take a short break. We'll be back with the weather news and regional news.

afternoon, Belize. Our latest radar imagery showed no rainfall was observed over the country. Seasonably warm and mostly dry conditions continues to dominate our weather. The 24-hour forecast, mostly sunny and warm during the daytime and clear to partly cloudy skies tonight. Little to no rainfall is expected. The maximum temperatures for this afternoon will reach 90 degrees Fahrenheit along the coast, 96 inland and 85 up in the hills. The low temperatures for tonight will be around 82 degrees Fahrenheit along the coast, 72 inland and 67 up in the hills. The winds will be from the east northeast at 10 to 15 knots and the sea conditions will be choppy to moderate. A high tide will occur this evening at 5:38 and a low tide just after midnight at 12:13. The sun will set this evening at 6:16 and the moon will set this afternoon at 1:26. The outlook for Tuesday afternoon through to midday Wednesday is for similar weather conditions to prevail. Our next forecast comes out at 6 p.m. this evening. With that, we end this afternoon's forecast from the Belize National Met Service.

This is Love FM's news report. The European Council has terminated the partial suspension of a cooperation agreement with Syria, thereby restoring fuller trade ties with the country as it seeks to emerge from nearly 14 years of war. The Council said today the move marked an important step towards strengthening relations between the European Union and Syria. At the same time, the EU's foreign ministers met in Brussels with top Syrian diplomat Assad al-Shaybani, kicking off a high-level political dialogue 18 months after the removal of Syrian strongman Bashar al-Assad. The 27-nation bloc has launched a new chapter with Syria after al-Assad was swept from power in December of 2024. European Commission Chief Ursula von der Leyen promised, after meeting interim Syrian President Ahmed al-Shara in Damascus in January, that Europe would do everything it can to support Syria's recovery. The Commission proposed that EU states fully reactivate the bloc's cooperation agreement with Syria last month. The deal, which abolished duties on imports of most industrial products from Syria, was partially suspended in 2011 when al-Assad's regime cracked down on anti-government protests at the start of a civil war.

265 million euros. And Venezuela's acting president, Delcy Rodriguez, is heading to The Hague for a land dispute case with Guyana at the International Court of Justice. The trip to the Netherlands, announced on Saturday, will be the first time she's left home since the abduction of President Nicolas Maduro by U.S. forces in January. The United Nations Top Civil Court in The Hague has already been hearing arguments in the Venezuela-Guyana case, which relates to a centuries-old dispute over the oil-rich Essequibo region. Venezuela claims the territory currently administered by Guyana. The sprawling region bordering eastern Venezuela accounts for two-thirds of Guyana's current territory. The discovery by ExxonMobil of offshore oil deposits in Essequibo gave Guyana, with a population of less than a million, the largest per capita crude oil reserve in the world. The case focuses on whether the current border established between the two countries in 1899 under British colonial rule should remain valid, or if the border should be drawn in accordance with a later document from 1966 signed before Guyana gained its independence. And between 100 and 1,000 families have been forced to flee their homes in the mountains of central Mexico, as a criminal mafia has attacked them with handmade explosives launched from drones and powerful weapons. The wave of violence in the conflict-torn state of Guerrero started on Wednesday when a powerful group known as Los Ardillos began to fiercely attack the communities in a rural mountainous region. Thousands of people, including children and the elderly, were forced to flee in just a span of days after what they say were years of mounting attacks. Video show families fleeing their homes early yesterday morning on Mother's Day, cloaked by darkness with nothing more than backpacks. Other images shared with the Associated Press show heavy gunfire echoing over farms and drones rigged with explosives laying in the bush. The organization Sipog EZ has documented 76 people in the region slain by the conflict with the group in recent years, and 25 more who have gone missing. Cartels have been using drones and more elaborate weapons for years to wage war, a sign of how entrenched the conflict is in regions like Guerrero, where cartels have splintered into rival factions. Increasingly, communities have taken up arms themselves to fight back against groups like Los Ardillos. The bloodshed comes as Mexican President Claudia Sheinbaum has come down more heavily on cartels than her predecessor, as she has faced mounting pressure from President Donald Trump, who has threatened to take military action against the groups, which Sheinbaum has called unnecessary. The push by Sheinbaum has resulted in a sharp dip in homicides, around 40% since she took office, a figure which the government has boosted even as it's been embroiled by a number of scandals in recent weeks.

In the news headlines again, 10 persons transferred to Central Prison under current state of emergency. Khorasan resident dies in weekend collision, 3 men and 2 others injured in separate weekend incidents. And on the regional scene, Mexican mafia forces some 800 families to flee their homes.

Do you want to be healthier or help someone you love be healthier and happier? This summer, from June 28 to July 19, La Loma Luz Adventist Hospital is hosting LIGHT, a health evangelism training program where you learn natural remedies, hydrotherapy, plant-based cooking, massage, and how to combine healing with the gospel. Early bird tuition is just $250. Yes, that's $250 until May 17th. After that, it's $300 until June 1st, which is the deadline. We want to say thank you to the Belize Union. A big thank you to the Southwest Belize Mission who sponsored

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1: This is Heartwine.
2: To the soul and health to the bones. Hello and welcome to From Sickness to Health. I'm your host, Rico Hill, and I'm here with Blue Guy Sickness. And today's topic is woo-hoo! You all right?
3: Oh, man, I'm good, real good. Just drank 5 sodas, a tall glass of sweet tea, and I think I'm on a sugar high.
2: Wow, you know what? That's interesting because today's topic is sugar.
3: Really?
2: Oh, yeah.
3: Oh, that's great. I mean, real great. Because I love sugar babies, sugar donuts, sugar candy, sugar cookies. But man, when I wash it all down with a big gulp, 64 ounces of goodness, outstanding.
2: You should know that sugar happens to be the leading cause of many lifestyle diseases like diabetes, heart disease.
3: Well, did you know that I don't care?
2: Well, as you know, this is a health program where we use biblical principles and we go to the Bible for answers. So sit back and enjoy the program.
3: Wait a minute. Now, why do you think they say your kiss is so sweet?
2: I don't know.
3: Oh, baby, give me some sugar. I'll tell you why. Because sugar is good for you. And you know what? Two particular kinds of sugar are good for you. Number one, pure, refined white sugar. Number two, high fructose corn syrup. Good stuff.
2: Good stuff, huh?
3: Good stuff.
2: Yeah.
3: Good stuff.
2: All right. Let's roll the program.
3: Roll!

0: Would you pass me the sugar?
1: Thank you.
0: Oh, thank you so much for joining us here in the studio from Sickness to Health. I'm your host, Rico Hill, and I'm joined by my good friend, Dr. Milton Mills, who is a critical care physician at the United Medical Center in Washington, D.C., but he's also the Associate Director of Preventative Medicine for the Physicians Committee for Responsible Medicine. So he is a health educator, and we appreciate that on this program. Today we're talking about sugar. You've heard a little bit about this in our segment just before we got started here in the studio. I welcome you here to the program to talk about sugar.
1: Glad
0: I'm passing it back to you. Thank you so much for being here with us, Doc. We're going
1: to
0: talk about sugar diabetes. We're going to talk about how this is affecting our communities, how it's affecting our health. But before we dive into our very, very serious topic on this subject, let us take a look at what our friend Sickness has to say about this subject.
1: Sure.
0: Let's take a look.
2: Here I am, coming out of my favorite supermarket. Got some of my favorite goods here. If it comes in a box, a can, or a bag, it's good for you. Now, some of the brands here are blurred out. The reason for that is to protect their excellent identity that the health nuts don't want you to know about. Here in cereal, we've got 21 grams of sugar in a box of cereal. And one of my favorites, in bread. A lot of people don't know there's sugar in bread. And last but not least, no one would ever imagine canned vegetables, sugar in a can. An excellent idea. Back to you, Rico.
0: Well, sugar is in everything, isn't it?
3: Yes, it is.
0: But here's the big question for us. Is it the culprit? Is it responsible for this thing which we've termed sugar diabetes?
3: Not necessarily, and not in and of itself. It certainly plays a role.
0: Okay.
3: But it is not the primary cause of the diabetes epidemic.

0: that we're seeing in the country today.
1: And it is an epidemic because they're saying that by the year 2020, something like half of us would be type 2 diabetic.
0: Absolutely. And that is for the general, for the population in general. The levels and prevalence of diabetes is actually much worse in communities of color. We see much higher rates in African American communities and Hispanic communities, and we also also in Native American communities, and we also see that in Asian American communities, they tend to get diabetes at much lower body weights than other Americans if they're eating the typical Western diet.
1: Ah, so that you don't necessarily have to have the obesity associated with diabetes in the Asian communities
0: if you're eating the wrong food.
1: So it's really come, so what I'm hearing you say is that it's sort of coming down to the food again.
0: Absolutely.
1: All right, let's drill down on this. First of all, let's talk about what is diabetes. What are we talking? What's the difference between type 1 and type 2 diabetes?
0: Okay, that's a very, very excellent question. Because type 1 diabetes, they're very, very different diseases. They used to be called juvenile onset. Type 1 used to be referred to as juvenile onset diabetes, and type 2 used to be referred to as adult onset diabetes. Type 1 diabetes is an autoimmune disease. That, and what that means is that's a disease where the body's immune system attacks and destroys the cells in our pancreas that actually make insulin.
1: Is that the beta cells?
0: The beta cells, exactly. And the beta cells make insulin, and insulin is the hormone that tells all of the cells in the body to take up blood sugar to keep the blood sugar level within the normal range. Well, if the body destroys all of those beta cells, then there is no insulin in the body. The blood sugar level goes completely out of control, but more importantly, the body is unable to metabolize glucose, and that becomes a life-threatening condition.
1: That's type 1 diabetes.
0: That's type 1 diabetes.
1: So this is where the pancreas is not producing insulin.
0: Any insulin whatsoever.
1: At all. Okay.
0: And just to make a very important point, that can also be related to diet in this way. Studies have shown that if children are introduced to cow's milk before they are a year old, it will markedly significantly increase their risk of going on to develop type 1 diabetes.
1: Cow's milk.
0: Cow's
1: milk. Talking about the milk that many of us drink and give to our children at a very young
0: absolutely.
1: Age.
0: Absolutely.
1: So cow's milk in
0: right.
1: the store.
0: So the American Academy of Pediatrics recommends that children not be introduced to cow's milk until they are more than 1 year of age. Personally, I would recommend that you not introduce it to them at all.
1: At all.
0: The best milk to feed your children, of course, is mom's breast milk.
1: Yes.
0: But certainly you should absolutely not give them cow's milk until they are more than a year old. But let's talk about the main culprit in this epidemic of diabetes.
1: Hold on, before we do that, let's hear, what is type 2 diabetes?
0: That's what we're about to talk about.
1: Okay, good.
0: That is the so-called adult onset. And the reason we no longer refer to it as adult onset diabetes is because we're now seeing type 2 diabetes in children as young as 11 and 12 years of age because of the epidemic of pediatric obesity. And type 2 diabetes is related to something called insulin resistance.
1: Insulin resistance.
0: Right.
1: Okay.
0: And remember, in type 1 diabetes, the body is not making any insulin. Well, in type 2 diabetes, the body is making insulin. It's just that the cells no longer respond to insulin in a normal fashion. So the way I explain it to my patients, I tell them it's like the body becomes partially deaf to insulin. So what happens is, just like when we become deaf, people try to make us hear them in a couple of different ways. One, they try to shout at us or speak louder. So one of the things that the pancreas does is it starts to pump out more and more insulin. So the amount of insulin in our body tends to go up, and we end up with very high insulin levels. That tends to make people gain weight. It tends to make them accumulate fat. It can also raise your risk for a number of inflammatory conditions. And over time, it doesn't work as well.
1: So let me just make sure I'm clear. So the first way that the body or the pancreas may respond in this sort of death analogy that mm-hmm. you're using is it will begin to speak louder. It's
0: right.
1: going to make an extra added effort to try to communicate.
0: Right.
1: But hold on, I want to hear the other ways that that may happen. But let's take a look at a video, a news clip that may give us some insight that may corroborate what we're saying, because we like to hear
0: sure.
1: from them as well. So let's take a look.
2: In this morning's Health Watch, the alarming rate of diabetes. A new study finds the number of adults around the world living with the disease has more than doubled in the past 30 years. Medical correspondent Dr. Jennifer Ashton has more on this epidemic for us this morning. Doc, good morning.
3: Good morning to you, Chris. In the U.S. alone, experts predict that more than half the adult population will be dealing with some form of diabetes by the year 2020. And while some cases are tied to family history, many more are tied to obesity and unhealthy lifestyle choices.
4: 3 years ago, 32-year-old Gwen Seaton began feeling exhausted after almost every meal. When she went to her doctor, a routine blood test quickly diagnosed her problem as diabetes.
5: I was actually quite shocked when I got it as young as I did. Usually it's a later onset disease in my family.
4: Seaton was at high risk for diabetes because of her family history. Now she must follow strict dietary rules, take insulin injections, and test her blood sugar level up to 7 times a day, all to make sure her diabetes is kept under control.
5: It gets frustrating. It's a constant consideration. It's not impossible to deal with, but it is something that you always have to be mindful of.
4: A new study indicates that more people than ever before are now living with a debilitating disease. In 1980, an estimated 153 million people were living with diabetes. In 2010, that number more than doubled, jumping to 347 million.
1: You know, doctor, I really feel for this woman, because you see that she has to check her blood sugar 7 times a day.
0: Right.
1: That's pricking herself 7 times a day. This is not a pleasant experience, is it?
0: No, it's not.
1: And I would even add that she is not your typical profile for someone who is type 2 diabetic. Now, in that little clip we saw, they said it's because of her family genetics.
0: Right, right. Absolutely, that it's very clear that certain people have a genetic predisposition
1: yeah.
0: to type 2 diabetes. Now, does that mean that if several family members of yours have a history of diabetes that you are bound to get it? No. Depending on the lifestyle choices you make, you can make choices that will make it less likely that you will go on to develop diabetes.
1: Something we always say on this program, we say, you know, genetics loads the gun, but your lifestyle pulls the trigger. And I think that
0: yes.
1: they have a science now that's called epigenetics.
0: Sure.
1: How the genes will express themselves is how you basically live your lifestyle. And we
0: sure.
1: heard some of that in that clip.
0: Right.
1: But before we went over to the clip, you were breaking down that the pancreas and the insulin will begin to, or the pancreas will release the insulin, but it will be shouting, trying to get to communicate to the cells.
0: Sure.
1: But you had some other ones, and
0: right.
1: I had to cut you off.
0: Well, let me just give you one quick little analogy that I always give to my patients, because I hear this a lot. They say, well, you know, my grandmother had diabetes, my parents have it, my brother has it,
1: yeah.
0: I'm going to get it. And
1: yeah.
0: I tell them, you know what? Having lungs means that you are genetically predisposed to drowning, but only if you get into water over your head. And likewise,
1: like
0: you
1: that.
0: May have a genetic predisposition to diabetes, but only if you are in a high-risk environment, by which I mean if you're eating the type of diet that will predispose you to developing that diabetes. And what are those risk factors? It's a diet that's high in fat, low in fiber, high in animal protein, and processed carbohydrates. And we can talk about what those things are. There are other factors that play a role: smoking, a lack of exercise, and of course, gaining excess weight.
1: Okay, so and you have some, I want you to walk us through. We have some slides and things like that
0: sure.
1: that we're going to talk about. But I was really caught up on the The first way it's going to do it is going to yell to the cells, open up so that we can insert some glucose.
6: Right.
1: What other ways will the insulin try to communicate to the cell?
6: Well, I mean, basically what happens is the pancreas continues to pump out more and more insulin, but eventually that simply becomes ineffective. The cells become so resistant to that insulin, it just stops working effectively. And then at that point, the person's blood sugar rises out of the normal range, and they have frank diabetes. And so that's the point at which people begin to notice that they are thirsty a lot, that they are peeing a lot. Exactly.
1: Yeah.
6: And that they may
1: excessive
6: have
1: hunger.
6: Right. Or infections or wounds that won't heal. And they go to the doctor, or like the lady in the clip, she's tired all the time. They go to the doctor, they measure their blood sugar, and they find, oh my goodness, my blood sugar is 300. And they're diagnosed with diabetes, and they have to go on medication. And if the diabetes is mild, they may go on oral medications, which will stimulate the pancreas to release even more insulin, which will bring the blood sugar down. But if nothing is done to change the diet and lifestyle, that's eventually going to become ineffective in and of itself.
1: And then what do they have to do?
6: Well, then they will, again, if they don't change their diet and lifestyle, they're eventually going to end up injecting insulin, because it becomes kind of a vicious cycle. Because the problem is that they're not treating the underlying disease, which is the lifestyle that is creating the insulin resistance.
1: Okay, now right here, you're listening at home and you're saying, wait a minute, that's me. I'm either taking the oral medication or I'm taking the daily injections of insulin. And I'm trying to regulate, but it's not getting any better. Is this thing reversible? Now, we started out the program sort of tongue-in-cheek with the passing of some sugar, because most people believe that, you know, if my issue is due to not anything other than I've had a lot of pies, I've had a lot of cookies and cakes and things that are just replete with sugar, but that's really not the whole truth,
6: no,
1: is it?
6: No, it is not.
1: We want to really give people the practical understanding of what's really behind this culprit. What's really happening here when people are having to regulate their blood sugar with all these medications that really don't help them ultimately, don't reverse the disease. Let's share that with the audience.
6: Okay. Well, let's just focus in on African Americans.
1: Okay.
6: If you look at the prevalence of diabetes and pre-diabetes in the African American communities, African American community, it is very, very high.
1: Yeah.
6: But if you actually look at the prevalence in West Africa, it's very, very low. The genetic background of those populations is the same, because we know African Americans were drawn from West Africa.
1: Sure.
6: What's different? It's the diet. Traditional West African diets are low in fat, they're plant-based, they contain no dairy, and very small amounts of meat.
1: Let's break that down for people. So we're talking about, it's low fat, so there's not a lot of animal saturated fat, flesh foods.
6: Correct.
1: That way it's plant-based, so we're talking about
6: very high in fiber.
1: Fiber.
6: Lots of grains,
1: beans,
6: lots of green leafy vegetables, lots of beans. Yes. Absolutely.
1: Okay, and fruits and things
6: and fruits
1: like that.
6: Fruits and vegetables.
1: Okay.
6: Yes, and no dairy foods.
1: So, and when we say dairy, we're talking about milk.
6: Right.
1: We're talking about cheese.
6: Cheese. Exactly.
1: We're talking about even the beloved ice cream, right?
6: Yes, absolutely.
1: Butter, all those things come under the dairy category.
6: Category.
1: Continue.
6: Yes. And as I said, low in meat. They don't eat a lot of beef and pork and chicken, and they have very small amounts of meat.
1: If they do eat some, it's not the main staple.
6: Exactly, they're small amounts. They're eating primarily the beans, the grains, and the green leafy plant foods or root vegetables like yams and so forth.
1: Okay,
6: and as a result, very low rates of diabetes. But when they move to, say, Europe or
1: America,
6: transfer to America, adopt a more Western style lifestyle, their rates of diabetes climb and become equal to ours.
1: Okay, so that tells me it's It's the food that they are consuming once they come here.
6: Right. It's not the genetics.
1: You know, Doc, a lot of people don't know that.

0: is more than genetics. So and clearly this is demonstrated in what people are saying, and we always like to hear what they're saying. So let's take a look real quick before we bring in some graphs and some slides to really prove this point. Let's hear what sickness found out on the street.
1: Sure.
2: I'm here with Damien today in this awfully sunny place. And my friend Damien here, I want to ask you some questions. What do you think of sugar?
3: It's bad for you.
2: Don't you think sugar would be insulted right now?
3: Totally.
2: Stevie, what do you think of sugar?
4: It's yummy.
2: It's yummy. Yes. Boy, these are words I like to hear. What types of ways do you like to eat your sugar?
4: On toast, on anything, really.
2: I love these people. Now, you notice that accent. It's from Australia, right? Oh, man. How do you feel after you eat sugar?
4: Shaky.
2: Shaky, like in a good way, right?
4: Yeah.
2: Yeah. Lots of energy.
4: Yeah.
2: Just want to tackle the day with all that energy.
4: Yeah.
2: Oh, man. I love these people from down under. Lots of sugar. Lots of love. You don't eat any sugar?
3: I do. It depends if it's organic or not.
2: Organic. Oh, man. You sound like those vegetarians. What do you think of sugar?
4: Gotta have it.
2: I already like this one.
4: I love it.
2: Love it?
4: Love it.
2: Would you say you love it too?
4: Yeah.
2: We love sugar. How do you like to eat your sugar?
4: I like to eat it with coffee on my cereal in the morning.
2: These refined people love sugar. Need I say more? Back to you, Rico. Anybody know of a place to get a donut?
5: Down the street.
0: Again, you know, as you can see, people think it's popsicles, they think it's sodas, they think it's, you know, just the sugary things. But the picture is much broader than that, isn't it?
1: Absolutely, absolutely. It's more than just refined sugars and carbohydrates. One of the biggest factors is dietary fat, as this slide here shows.
0: Let's take a look at that.
1: This is a slide showing three different blood sugar profiles in one subject as a result of three diets with differing levels of fat. The red is a high fat diet, the yellow is an intermediate fat diet, and the green is a low fat diet. And in the red, you have high fat, low carb, in the green, you have high carb, low fat. And what you see is that on the high fat diet, you have very poor blood sugar control. The blood sugar spikes to extremely high levels, stays high for an extended period of time, and then slowly comes down. Whereas on the high-carb, low-fat diet, you have a much more favorable blood sugar profile where the blood sugar level rises only to a modest degree and then stays in a relatively constant range for an extended period of time. And that's exactly what you want. Because when you eat a meal, you want that energy level to come into your body in a controlled fashion so you have the energy to exercise and do your activities of daily living.
0: Sure, yeah.
1: And do what you need to do. So what we know is that dietary fat interferes with the ability of insulin to do its job. And that's one of the primary problems with the Western diet. It's extremely high in fat, and that's what causes a lot of insulin resistance. But other factors that contribute to insulin resistance are not only the amount of fat that we eat, but animal protein. Animal protein increases insulin resistance. So the more animal protein you eat, and that could be beef, chicken, pork, shellfish, you name it, that's going to also increase your insulin resistance.
0: Why does I say I want to understand that. I want our audience to understand that insulin resistance. Are we talking about the amount of fat? Are we I've heard it referred to as like bathing the cells in fat, coating the outside of the cell to the extent that the receptors to receive that insulin that unlocks the cell to put in the glucose, it's bathed in a fat and grease, or is it fat that's on the inside, or is it both?
1: Well, I guess you could think of it as sort of coating the cell in these fatty molecules that don't allow the receptors to work properly. Mm-hmm. We don't quite frankly, we don't know all of the molecular mechanisms by which fat interferes with insulin's activity. We just know.

0: that it in fact does occur. We don't know the all of the precise molecular mechanisms by which animal protein interferes with insulin's activity, but we know that it occurs. We know that when people switch from animal proteins to plant proteins, their blood sugar profiles improve dramatically. Other factors that improve insulin, decrease insulin resistance are eliminating dairy foods from the diet, stopping smoking, and also, of course, increasing the amount of fiber in the diet. And fiber actually does this in a number of ways. One, it increases satiety so that you tend to eat less.
1: You feel full.
0: Right, you feel full. Delays the emptying of the stomach so that food is released into the small intestine in a more controlled fashion. But the other thing is that when the fiber gets to your large intestine, it's broken down by the bacteria into compounds called short-chain fatty acids that go to the liver and stop the liver from making glucose.
2: Whoa. So someone's watching and they're saying, I'm a type 2 diabetic.
0: Yes.
2: Okay, I've heard all the information. It sounds great. But what I want to know is, can I reverse it?
0: Yeah.
2: Can I get off this medication? Now, we don't suggest anybody get off any kind of medication without the consulting your physician. But people are wondering, can I turn this around and how long would it take?
0: Yes.
2: Real quick, because we're running out of time.
0: Sure. There is no question that you can reverse diabetes. I've done it with my patients. If a patient is willing to make the kinds of changes it takes to get off these medicines, yes, you can reverse diabetes. I've had patients who become vegan vegetarians, and they were able to get off all of their medicines. I had a patient, I won't give out her name because that's not appropriate. She was on insulin twice a day plus oral tablets. She became a vegan vegetarian over the course of about 45 days, took her off all of her diabetic medication, plus two of her three blood pressure medicines. The claudication in her legs cleared up. Her heart grew new blood vessels. She became a new woman. She was able to go back to work.
2: All I can say is amen to that. And I know you're saying amen too. Thank you so much, doctor, for being with us today. This has been great information. I hope you'll take it to heart and you'll make the changes necessary. Live healthy. Thank you so much, doctor.
0: My pleasure.
2: May God bless you and God bless you. Who doesn't love sugar? I still love my sweets. You don't believe me? You try to take my cookie from me. You'll see. All I'm saying is, in this show, we have learned that there are healthier alternatives, healthier sugars that you can use. White refined sugar is toxic to the system and lead to lifestyle diseases like diabetes, cancer, and heart disease. So,
3: cut! Look, I've had enough. I'm going to let you in on a little secret. Sugar is an amazing source of sickness.
2: Yeah.
3: It's because it tastes so good on everything. So you know what? Good luck getting people to stop using it.
2: Well, guess what? We don't want to stop anybody from enjoying their sweets. That's why we began this program with a biblical principle that states that the honeycomb is sweet to the soul. That's a sugar.
3: Yeah, okay.
2: So you enjoy your sweets. All we're saying is enjoy them in a healthier way. That's our program today. I'm Rico Hill, your host, and this is
3: Sickness, the Blue Guy.
2: And as always, I'd like to just say to you, 3 John 2 says, Beloved, I wish above all things that thou mayest prosper and be in health. Stay healthy. Maranatha.
3: Hello, ladies. Would you like some white sugar? White sugar? Oh, okay. Want some white sugar? White sugar? Hi, ma'am. Would you like some white sugar?
4: Sugar? Why are you talking about sugar?
3: Because everyone...
4: I have diabetes. My mom has diabetes. Ooh. Why would you... Hey, come back here. I'm going to get you. Hey!
2: Isaiah 58, And verse 11 says, and the Lord shall...

0: I be content.
1: You didn't know you had brothers who could sing. Amen. Praise the Lord. Thank you, Brother Sal, and all our men in the church. You know, God has blessed this church. And I want to share something with you before we get into the word. God has blessed us with great and wonderful ushers. Somebody say amen. They give us guidance and instructions with a smile. And we want you to take their guidance and instructions with a smile. Amen. Now, folks, you know the Lord keeps bringing people, and the church is always seems to be filling up. And I just wanted to share, the only way to guarantee a seat in this church is to come to Sabbath school. That's the only way to guarantee it. You got it, and you might want to come before the Sabbath school begins and have your own season of prayer and fasting. Amen. We know that handbags are not people. Somebody help me today. Your handbag does not have a soul. Is not going to heaven. So don't give your handbag priority over a visitor. Somebody say amen.
2: Amen.
1: Or a member. Amen. And by the way, one more thing. If your baby gets fussy or your husband gets fussy, there's a room. There's a special room at this church for fussy children and fussy husbands. But I just want to thank God. The ushers of this church have a big job to do, and they have a special place in my heart, and I want to thank them for the work they do every Sabbath. Amen? Praise the Lord. Praise the Lord. I was thinking what song I would do today for Mother's Day, and my message will be around a mother today, but the song that came to my mind that expresses a mother's love is that a mother's love is for always. Something about a mother's love. So listen to the words. We dedicated to the mothers today.

0: Father, as we open your holy word, I ask that you would cleanse me of all unrighteousness. Fill my life with your Holy Spirit's presence and power. Speak to me, through me, and for me. Be my strength in this hour, and I promise you I'll always give you the honor, the glory, and the praise. In Jesus' name I pray. Amen. Let the church say, amen. Hallelujah and amen. My message this morning, you are wanted dead while alive. You are wanted dead while alive. If you have your Bibles with you, go with me to the book of Ephesians chapter 2. And we'll read verses 1 through 5. The word of God says there, and you hath he quickened who were dead. D-E-D, dead. Who were dead in trespasses and sins, wherein time past ye walked according to the course of this world, according to the prince of the power of the air, the spirit that now worketh in the children of disobedience, among whom also we all had our conversation in times past in the lust of our flesh, fulfilling the desires of the flesh and of the mind, and were by nature the children of wrath, even as others. But God, who is rich in mercy, for his great love wherewith he loved us, even when we were dead in sins, hath quickened us together with Christ. And by grace are ye saved. Hallelujah. Amen. Somebody say amen.
1: Amen.
0: Praise the Lord. Thank you. May God add a blessing to the reading of his word. There is a magnificent story hidden in the pages of scripture about a woman from a place of quiet fields called Shunem. One day she noticed a man of God, weary from his travels, passing by her home. His name was Elisha. And led of God, she decided to open her heart

and open her home to this worn, weary stranger. Prompted by the Holy Spirit, she welcomed him warmly, and her quiet gesture of care and compassion did not go unnoticed by heaven. You know, church, I've learned in my life, when you follow the promptings of the Holy Spirit, it always leads to bright, beautiful blessings and magnificent, marvelous miracles. I've seen it all my life, that when you follow the promptings of the Holy Spirit, what may seem small in the moment often leads to the change that you're praying for, an unexpected favor from God. When the Holy Spirit is guiding your steps, common ground becomes holy ground. Ordinary places become sacred spaces. Well, out of her generous heart, that woman decided that she and her husband would create in their little home a sacred sanctuary, a special room just for Elisha. Elisha was so moved by her kindness that one day he said to her, "You've never asked me for anything. Please tell me, what can I do for you?" She said to the prophet, "You know, my husband and I would love a child, but he's so old." Then Elisha said to her what she never expected to hear. He said, "The God I serve can give you both a child in your old age. As a matter of fact, about this time next year, according to the time of life, you will welcome and embrace a new son." And just as Elijah had prophesied, a year later, that Shunammite woman became a new mother. And all the mothers in this church here today know the joy of holding your baby in your arms and watching that baby grow. This dear woman got to experience that. But one day, a dramatic event shattered the joy in their home. While working out in the heat of the field, the boy suddenly cried out in pain, "Father, Father, my head, my head." They rushed him to his mother. She held him in her lap, praying that he would get better. But as the hours passed, his body grew still and lifeless. And around midday, the Bible tells us, the boy died in his mother's arms. A grim silence filled the house. Palpable grief and irreversible sadness filled the air like a cloud. That mother, broken in spirit, sat there trying to make sense of what had happened. The question kept swirling around in her mind. Why would God give me a child only to let the angel of death take him away? And despite her sorrow, this woman, this mother, she did not wallow in grief and fear. She didn't surrender to despair, because you see, somehow she believed that God would raise up her son from the dead. And then she did something remarkable. She laid her son on Elisha's bed, closed the door, and set out on a journey to find Elisha wherever he was. She believed that the same God who brought life from her womb, from her barren womb, would bring the breath of life back to her child. And so the Bible

says in 2 Kings 4:21, she carried her son up to Elisha's room. Amen. And she laid him on the bed. She shut the door and left him there. She said to her husband, "Send me one of the servants and a donkey so that I can hurry to the man of God and I'll be back." Oh, the power of maternal faith. The husband asked her, "Where are you going? What good will it do? The boy is dead." She simply said to him, "Don't worry, it will be well. Don't worry, everything will be all right. Even though we can't see it yet, God's gonna work it out." And with unwavering confidence in God, that mother saddled a donkey, said to the servant, "We gotta hurry, don't you slow down unless I tell you." And when she reached Elisha, he was at Mount Carmel. The Bible says she fell at his feet and said, "Did I not ask you for a son, my Lord? And when I asked you for that son, didn't I say to you, don't play with me? Don't play with my emotions. Didn't I tell you?" Yeah, it's in the Bible. "Don't mislead me. I told you, don't deceive me. Don't get my hopes up. And here my boy is dead." Elisha said to her, "Take up my staff. I'm going to give you my staff. And I want you to go and place the staff on the child's head." She said to Elisha, "I'm not going back to that child without you. As surely as the Lord lives, I'm not going back home unless you go with me." The Bible says Elisha followed her to the house. And upon entering the house, my Jesus, Elisha went up to the room where the boy was lying dead on the bed. The Bible says he closed the door and Elisha laid down on the child's body, placed his mouth on the child's mouth, placed his eyes on the child's eyes, placed his hands on the child's hands. He stretched out on that boy's dead body and he began to pray. As he lay flat on that child praying and interceding with God, suddenly the child's body began to grow warm. He got up off of the child. The Bible says he walked around the room and then he went back for a second time. Have mercy, God. And he stretched himself out again on that child. And this time, the Bible says, that little boy sneezed. Hallelujah. 7 times. Achoo. Achoo. And after the 7th time, he opened his eyes. The breath of life returned to his body. And the child, once dead, was now breathing and alive. Elisha called her and said, "Come, here he is. You can have your son back." Somebody say amen. Amen. That mother, who was just a little while earlier holding a dead child in her embrace, because of God's resurrection power, she had a living, breathing child in her arms. Because of God's resurrection power, her dead child was now alive in her embrace. Now, church, the power that raised that child that day, we know it as resurrection power. Resurrection power is God's reminder to all who serve him that our Father still has authority over death and the grave. And resurrection power
is heaven.

edge and security that one day death will lose its sting and the tomb will be cheated of its victory. Now, brothers and sisters, resurrection power is at the very foundation of the Christian faith. For if the resurrection never happened, if the tomb was still not empty, the Christian faith would crumble into dust. Christianity would become a hollow shell, a form of godliness without power. Because you see, without resurrection power, sin has won. Hey! Without resurrection power, the grave has the final word. Without resurrection power, our Christian faith is all one big, cruel joke. But praise the Lord. Listen to the words from Paul. Philippians 3:10. He said, that I may, come on, read it with me. That I may know him and the power of his resurrection. John 14 verse 19 says, yet a little while and the world seeth me no more. Jesus said, but you see me and what? Because I live, ye shall live also. Now in my study this week, God has broadened my understanding of the truth of resurrection power. You see, when we think resurrection, our minds race to the second coming of Jesus. We run to that glorious day when the trumpet of God will sound and the graves will be opened. And for most of our lives, we have thought of resurrection as only a future event. You know, when these mortal bodies come up out of the grave, transformed and incorruptible. But the Bible teaches us that resurrection power isn't a power we must wait to see at work in that great getting up morning. Resurrection power is God's gift to us in the here and now. You see, there are two resurrections that every believer should be looking forward to. You want to be in two resurrections. You know, the Bible tells us that the wages of sin is death. And the Bible says in Ephesians 2:1, for you were dead in transgressions and sins. And the resurrection that happens at the trumpet of God when the dead in Christ rise, that's the second resurrection that you want to be a part of. Now, some of you are going to have to stay close with me today now. You see, in our doctrinal teachings, often as Adventists, we spend a whole lot of time telling people, you don't want to be in the second death. You know, after the 1,000-year millennium. And we know more about the second death than we know about the first resurrection. You see, for our church's doctrines and teachings, sometimes it's a question of bringing balance and emphasis. So in an effort to balance our doctrinal teachings today, I'd like to say that all of us, we all want to be in both the first and the second resurrection. Pastor, did you say first and second resurrection? You heard right. You see, church, before we can participate in the second resurrection at the second coming, there's another resurrection that must take place in your soul. There is a first resurrection, and that resurrection happens in the heart. And the second resurrection happens at the second coming. Man, you ought to be shouting here today. There is a first.

resurrection, where you must rise from sin and rise from death. And in the second resurrection, you rise from the grave. The first resurrection awakens your spirit. The second resurrection awakens your dusty mortal body. The first resurrection changes your life, changes your habits, changes your speech, your attitude, your conduct. The second resurrection changes your body into what the Bible calls a spiritual body. That's 1 Corinthians 15:44. It says, it is sown a natural body. It is raised a spiritual body. There's a natural body. There's a spiritual body. In the first resurrection, God's grace raises the soul to life. In the second resurrection, the saints are raised up to live in glory, in eternal life. The first resurrection comes about through faith in Christ. In the second resurrection, Jesus calls the saints to come out of their dusty graves. John 5, 28-29 says, marvel not at this, for the hour is coming in the which all that in the graves shall hear his voice and shall come forth. Are you staying close with your pastor today? The first resurrection brings spiritual life to your soul before you die. The second resurrection brings you up out of the grave to the reward of eternal life. In the first resurrection, Christ enters the heart. In the second resurrection, Christ returns in the clouds. Look at what the servant of God says. In the book, Desire of Ages, she says, through the power of his resurrection, the dominion of evil is broken, and through faith, the soul is kept from sin. She says, he who opens his heart to this, come on, are you with me today? He who opens his heart to the Spirit of Christ becomes a partaker of that mighty power, resurrection power, which shall bring forth his body from the grave. The Apostle Paul said it in Philippians 3:10, that I may know him and the power of his resurrection and the fellowship of his sufferings, being made conformable unto his death. And Philippians 3:11, if by any means I might attain unto what? The resurrection of the dead. Now my favorite author also gives us more clarity. Look at what she says. Christ declares that even now, even when? Now, the power which gives life to the dead is among us now, the living. And we are to behold its manifestation. The same resurrection power is the power which gives life to the soul. The soul that the Bible says, remember Ephesians 2:1, the soul is what? Dead in trespasses and sins. And through faith, the dominion of evil is broken, and through faith, the soul is kept from sin. He who opens his heart to the Spirit of Christ becomes a partaker of that mighty power. Church, as I studied these scriptures, I got to tell you, I've been up all night. This is a mighty word. I studied these scriptures. God placed in my spirit this revelatory thought, a biblical perspective too weighty for us to ignore. God showed me that resurrection power is not just a historical fact to be believed or even a future event to be anticipated. God showed me in his word that resurrection

to be experienced while we live in the here and now. And so today I came to tell you. I said, today I came to tell you, before God raises dead bodies from graves at the second coming, you must allow resurrection power to raise your soul from sin. We don't see it clearly as we should. But every sinner lives in a state of death. God wants to save you who are dead while you live. Woo! All have sinned and come short of the glory of God. Every sinner is spiritually dead while being alive. We are alive to the world, but we are dead to what God. What am I trying to say? Our eyes are open, but the soul sleeps in death. Our ears are functioning, but they are deaf to eternity. And though as sinners, we all think we are alive, the Bible sees all sinners as dead men walking. You remember the prodigal son? Remember the prodigal son when he came to his father? What did the father say? Father said, for this, my son was what? He was dead and is alive again. Friends, until we experience God's resurrection power now, we are dead while we live. You see, until you know the power of his resurrection working in your life every day, you are going through life physically alive, but spiritually dead. You can walk and talk, smile and profile, but until you know the power of his resurrection working in your life, you are a dead woman walking. And we can't see it from our eyes. But you've got dead preachers in pulpits. We've got dead people singing in the choir and on the praise team. You've got dead people picking up offering, reading scripture. You've got dead people giving Bible studies. Because until you begin to live in the power of his resurrection, you are a dead soul. There are dead people sitting in this church every Sabbath. They hear the sermons, sing the songs, but they don't change. They stay dead. They're not growing every day to resemble, reflect, and reveal the character of God in their lives. And until you know the power of his resurrection, you're not physically dead, you're spiritually dead. You see, church, the body can be alive, but your conscience can be dead. Your schedule can be full of activity, but your spirit can be empty. Your bank account can prosper while your spirit is starving for food. And you're living while dead. You're breathing, but you're buried in the ground. You're existing without spiritually thriving. Help me, Holy Ghost. There are people who are alive biologically, but they are dead morally. Some are alive publicly, but privately, spiritually, they're dead. Some are alive socially, but the Bible says they are what? Dead in trespasses and sins. Friends, spiritually, we have people in this church right now who can get up and they're alive and kicking, but they're so bitter. They're dead. You got people in this church, they look like they're alive, but they're dead.

dead because of lust. Dead because of addictions. Some people are dead because they're just angry people. I just don't get it. Some people know all the doctrines, but they'll snap at you in a minute. You're dead. You don't see it, but you're dead. You are physically alive, but you don't have a relationship with life. You don't have a relationship with the life giver. Some are dead knowing, they know the prophecies, but they don't have the transforming power of the Holy Spirit. Some are dead in traditions. This is how we always do it. Don't come here with that nonsense. You don't have the warmth of God's grace and love. You are dead. Did I say you're dead? Some are dead in sinful habits, in behaviors that are without holiness. Some are dead in compassion. You can't feel for somebody's hurt and pain anymore. Listen, my friend, if you are easily annoyed, you're dead. You think you're alive, but you're dead. If I say something to you and you don't like it and you come back, I'm coming back at you the wrong. You're not alive. What? You're dead. And you need resurrection power. Hey! Resurrection power is the only power that will keep you calm. Amen. And smiling and courteous and peaceful. Okay, a tree cut down from its roots, it still looks alive. The leaves still wave. The branches still move. But you can't see it. Death has already entered that system because it is disconnected. Most people who are dead while they're alive don't know that they're dead. Do you know that dead churches can function long after the fire of life has gone out? Dead choirs still sing, you know. Crowds still gather, programs still operate. But spiritually, we are dead men and women walking. A spiritually dead woman can still decorate her house. You at Dillard's, but you're dead. A spiritually dead church can still have choirs, lights, sermons, crowds, applause. But when truth no longer convicts, when entertainment replaces anointing, when production replaces prevailing prayer, you are dead while still alive. What do I mean? You see, church, when a hand loses feeling, that hand can touch fire and never know that it is burning. It is dead while living. And when a soul loses conviction, you can touch sin. You can go to places where you shouldn't go and you don't tremble like you used to. Help me, Holy Ghost. I said, help me, Lord Jesus. Look at what the Bible, look at how the Bible says it. She or he that liveth for pleasure and in pleasure is what? Come on, somebody, pray. You are dead while you're living. Most people in our churches who are waiting for the second resurrection, and if I ask how many of you get ready for Jesus to come, how many of you, you know, you're waiting for the second resurrection, everybody will raise their hand. But most people don't realize that if you are ignoring the first resurrection and reading all the prophecy charts and all the timelines, you're talking about all the beasts and all the horns and all the kingdoms and all the trumpets. I want to give you some balance here today. If you have never experienced the power of the first resurrection in your own heart, before your grave can open in the

second resurrection, your heart must experience the power of the first resurrection. Did you hear what I just said today? Before your grave, are you with me today? Before your grave can open in the second resurrection, your heart must experience the power of the first resurrection. Before the grave is allowed to surrender your body, your soul must surrender its sin. The first resurrection must happen in your life now and every day that you live. And that's why the Bible says, look at how God says, Ephesians 5:14, awake, get up, you who sleepest. What is the Bible saying? Read it with me. And what? Arise from the dead. And Christ will what? Give thee light. And then, awake, O sleeper. The first resurrection begins. The first resurrection begins when the spirit awakens the conscience. And when you experience that power. When you start to say and start to see that the sins that you used to love, you don't love no more. Hallelujah. The stuff you used to do, the stuff you used to say, the attitudes you used to throw down, then it don't thrill you anymore. You know what that means? That means you are in the grip of resurrection power. You know when you used to compromise and it was no big deal? Felt normal to you, but now it disturbs your spirit. You know what that means? You are in the grip of resurrection power. It means that resurrection power is at work in your life, and that spiritual life is returning to your soul. Another quote from the servant of God. I love this. She says, the author of, God said to her, you can read it with me. Read it with me. The author of this spiritual life is unseen, and the precise methods by which it is imparted and sustained is beyond the power of human philosophy to explain. It is the mystery of godliness. And just as the prodigal son came to himself, like the thief on the cross acknowledged his guilt, as the publican cried out, God, be merciful to me, a sinner. The first resurrection begins when your pride is broken. Someone said, pride is the language of the graveyard. Lord, have mercy. Pride is the language of the graveyard. Pride says, I can handle this. Pride says, I can fix myself by myself. But resurrection power only comes to the people who know you're dying. Admit it. Jesus is offering all of us resurrection power. And it would be foolish for a drowning man to argue with his lifeguard. Amen. A soul that knows you're dead, call out to Jesus. Ask him for power to be raised. He's calling you today. Some of you, he's calling you from a dead dream. He's calling you from a dead marriage. Some from a dead faith. And that's why Paul said in Galatians 2:20, I am crucified with Christ. Nevertheless, I live, yet not I, but Christ liveth in me. And Jesus himself said, if any man will come after me, let him deny himself, take up his cross and follow me. For whosoever, come on, shall what? Save his life, shall what? Lose it. So when you surrender to resurrection power, God said, take your time.

You have to die to self. You have to die to pride. You have to die to sin. You have to die to your own nature, so that his resurrection power can rule in your life. Until your anger dies, until your rebellion dies, you need his resurrection power. You cannot have resurrection until your self-love and self-will dies. And when you are baptized, baptism is a symbol of your death. Hallelujah! A symbol of your burial and a symbol of your resurrection. It means you've been buried with Christ and resurrected to walk in newness of life. And that's why the Bible says, when you receive the Lord, Christ lives in you. When Christ enters your soul, your dead faith will begin to breathe again. Your dead hope will begin to rise again. Your dead prayers will revive again. Your worship will come alive again. For you, when you receive resurrection power now, the grave is not final. Because in that day, the trumpet of God will sound and graves will split open. Cemeteries will surrender their captives. The death will lose its sting. The grave will lose its victory. And the resurrection of the second coming will belong to those who experienced the first resurrection that Christ is offering to you today. The one who raised your soul will raise you bodily. The one who awakened your spirit and conquered your sin, you will see that he has already conquered your grave. Before your body rises, what I'm telling you, before your body rises from the grave, your soul must first rise in the first resurrection from sin and death. So today the Spirit cries out, awake, those of you who are dead, who are asleep, it's time to get up. It's time to get up. We've been playing at church too long. You come here week after week, but you're dead. It's time to get up. He's calling you to rise. And so today I invite you to embrace the truth of the first resurrection. With the confidence that because you embraced the first resurrection, you will be a part of the second resurrection. Hallelujah. You are wanted. Dead while you're alive. Let's pray. Lord have mercy. Jesus, I tried to make it clear, Lord. That before graves open in the second resurrection, that our hearts must open in the first resurrection. It's time for us to cry out for mercy, to understand that repentance

his resurrection. Help us to understand that it's the first resurrection that makes the second coming resurrection possible. Help us to see, Lord, that those who've been raised with Christ in the first resurrection, we have nothing to fear, for we will come forth in the second resurrection with glorified bodies. Is there anybody here today who, from this day forward, living for God will no longer be business as usual? Is anybody here today who knows that at times you're cold and loveless, spirit filled with turmoil? God is offering you today his resurrection power. Don't let Christ offer a resurrection power pass you by. If my brother, my sister, you want to say to Jesus today, teach me, show me how to live every day in resurrection power, because I want to be in that second resurrection. I want to invite you to stand on your feet. Stand on your feet and come down to this aisle for a word of prayer. If you want to say to the Lord, Jesus, show me, teach me how to live every day in resurrection power, because I want to be ready for the second resurrection.

0: pastor can only preach like this when God has given him a burden for his people. So I've stood here trying to deliver my soul, trying to make it clear. Stop fooling yourself. Wherever you are not like the character of Christ, you need his resurrection power. Father, you've seen those who stood, who come before you today. For many, this is a life-changing moment. I know it's a life-changing moment for me. Lord, we talk about and preach about the second coming and the resurrection at the second coming. Show us how to live in the power of your first resurrection. All day, every day, and no more excuses. In Jesus' name. Let the church say, in Jesus' name, amen, amen, and amen. Encourage that person next to you. Tell them, God will show you how to live in resurrection power. Just tell them, God will show you. God will show you how.
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Well, stand up and go outside and take a nice brisk walk. Your lungs are filled.

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We want to say thank you to the Belize Union, a big thank you to the Southwest Belize Mission who sponsored the textbooks, Faith FM, and La Loma Luz Adventist Hospital. 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

I like your hair. Do you have a lot of friends? Well, I don't have a lot of friends. Because the kids at my school, they say they don't like me because I got short fuzzy hair. But y'all see this hat right here? This is a Chicago Bulls hat. And do y'all know who Michael Jordan is? Well, he used to play basketball for the Chicago Bulls. And the kids at my school, they say they like Michael Jordan. So I asked my mommy to buy me this hat. And when I went to school the next day, I put my hat on my head and I said to them kids, "Hi, y'all. You like my hat?" And they said, "Yeah, we like your hat." And I said, "Can I play with y'all?" And they said, "No, you can't play with us. Because when you take that hat off your head, you still going to have short fuzzy hair." And they made me sad. But guess what, y'all? When I went home, my mommy, she bought me this big old bag of candy. And I said to myself, "I'm going to save this candy because the kids at my school, they say they like candy." So guess what, y'all? When I went to school the next day, I had a whole lot of fun because the kids at my school, they saw me with my candy and they said, "Hey, Niecy, can we have some of your candy?" And I said, "Yeah." So I was giving them my candy and they was playing with me and we was having so much fun. But guess what, y'all?

She said, "Nixie, what's wrong with you, girl?" And I said, "I don't got no friends." And she said, "You got a friend." And I said, "Who my friend, Mommy?" And she said, "Jesus is your friend." And I said, "Do Jesus like my short fuzzy hair?" And she said, "Yeah, he likes."

Nobody like you with that short fuzzy hair. And I said to them kids, yes, I do got a friend. And his name is Jesus. And one day, he's going to take me to his house and put a crown of gold around my hair. So I put my fake crown on my head. The kids at my school, they started turning around, looking at me. And I say, yeah, my friend named Jesus, he can walk on the water. And he's real, real rich. And he got a whole lot of houses and land. And he got more power than anybody in this whole wide world. And then I told him about how my friend named Jesus, he helped this little boy named David to destroy this big old giant Goliath. Cause Goliath was teasing David and his people cause they didn't look like him. Then guess what, y'all? The kids at my school, their eyes got real big. Then somebody said, hey, Niecy, is your friend named Jesus gonna help you destroy us? And I said, no. But if y'all don't stop teasing me and learn to like me with my short fuzzy hair, Jesus gonna show y'all all by himself. Then somebody said, well, where's your friend Jesus at? And I said, he's right here, right now. Then somebody said, well, how come we can't see him? And I said, cause he don't want y'all to see him. Then somebody said, why Jesus doesn't want us to see him, Niecy? And I said, cause he got short fuzzy hair, just like me.

0: Welcome to Your Story Hour. I'm Aunt Nikki.
1: And I'm Uncle John, and we're here to bring you today's
0: inspiring story. Hi there, everyone, and welcome, welcome, welcome.
1: My Aunt Nikki, you seem especially excited today.
0: Oh, I am, Uncle John. Very excited, because Aunt Carol has a very exciting story to tell us.
1: Well, I'm only one person, but I happen to think that all of Aunt Carol's stories are exciting, so...
0: So what's so special about this one?
1: Right.
0: Well, first of all, I like stories that involve kids and teens, because after all...
1: The stories that we tell are especially for young people.
0: Exactly.
1: Well, Aunt Nikki, I happen to know that there are a fair number of adults out there listening as well.
0: I know you're right about that, Uncle John. So I should add that today's story is about adults, too.
1: I see. Sort of a story for all ages, then.
0: Yes.
1: So tell us more. Give us some names and dates and places. You know, all the important things we need to know.
0: Strangely enough, names, places, and dates aren't really important because this story could have happened anywhere and to anyone. So how about if we just get started?
1: All right then, Aunt Nikki, let's do that. What's the story called?
0: It's called The Day the Milk Jug Broke.
2: Our story opens one morning when various members of the Archer family were beginning their day. Mom would be leaving for work soon, and in fact, Father was already out the door, heading for his office. Grandpa, who lived with the family, was still asleep, but 13-year-old Bella and her brother Ben, who was 18 months older, were grabbing some breakfast before school.
3: So there I was, yesterday in lunch line behind Aiden and Emma, and when she got to the cashier...
4: What, she forgot her lunch money or something?
3: No.
4: Hey, hand me the OJ, please.
3: Here, and here's a cereal.
4: Thanks.
3: Anyway... They took Emma's tray away from her. Said she had a bill.
4: What?
3: Yeah. And that until her lunch bill was paid for last month, she couldn't have a regular lunch.
4: What?
3: They just took the tray right out of her hands.
4: What? They can't do that.
3: But they did.
4: You're kidding.
3: It was so embarrassing.
4: But didn't you tell me that her dad...
3: Yeah, her dad lost his job. They cut him from the work crew last month.

0: Bennett III. Mr. Smart Aleck, know-it-all jock.
1: Amazing, huh?
0: For sure. Not only amazing, practically unbelievable.
2: Later that night, after supper...
1: Hey, Ben! Come here a minute. You gotta see this.
0: What? Gabbing with your friends on the computer again? It's a wonder you get your homework done.
3: I heard that. Bella, get off social media and do your homework.
1: Just a second, Mom. I will. I promise. Ben, look at this.
0: What? Oh, looking up your boyfriend, I see. Aiden Bennett.
1: Oh, please.
0: Looks like he has a picture of himself posted in every team uniform known to man.
1: Yeah, but look there. Read that.
0: So click the link below to my new website, www.lunchmoney4... Hey, what's he talking about?
1: And look when I click on the link. See?
0: Aiden did that? He's collecting donations to pay off the lunch bills for the kids at school?
1: Yeah, kids like Emma.
0: Well, if he collects the money and doesn't use it for what he says he will, I wonder if the FBI or somebody will come looking for him.
3: Who's the FBI going to come looking for?
0: Aiden Bennett. He's created a website to collect money for the kids at school who can't pay their lunch bills.
1: Hey, look there, in the corner. Look at the total.
4: $65? That's great.
1: Yeah, and I'm guessing he just put this together after school yesterday.
4: Oh?
0: Aiden Masterson Bennett III has a heart. Who would have thought?
1: Yeah, Mom. At school yesterday, he... Well, never mind. I'll tell you later. So, Ben, maybe he isn't such a big jerk after all.
2: Bella and Ben watched over the next couple of weeks as the donations to Aiden's website continued to roll in.
1: Ben, look at this. Aiden has raised enough money on his website to pay off everyone's overdue lunch bill.
0: Everyone?
1: Yeah, for everyone in the whole school. And it says here that he even has enough pledges for a fund to help kids every month from here on. How amazing is that?
2: Aiden's positive action definitely made an impression, not only on Bella and Ben, but on many of their classmates as well. And somehow, his generous act started a whole new line of thinking. Ben and his best friend Gavin talked about it.
0: You know, Gavin, if one kid, Aiden Bennett, of all people, can do something that makes a real difference, then maybe...
5: Yeah, I know. Maybe we should think of something to do to help somebody. Besides, he's now the big hero with all the girls.
0: Like he wasn't already? Must be nice.
5: Yeah.
0: But it would be kind of cool if we could help somebody who really needed it.
2: And Bella was also inspired by Aiden's kindness. She enlisted Grandpa's help, and together they visited the nursing facility where Grandma had been before she died, just to say hello to some of Grandma's friends. Soon they were chatting with Mrs. Olson.
6: It's not so bad here, you know. The nurses are nice, and the food is all right most of the time anyways. But it sure gets lonesome without your Mabel, Mr. Archer. We were such good friends.
7: I know. She certainly thought the world of you, Mrs. Olson.
6: I'm so glad you came to say hello. My son James, you know, lives way out east.
1: You don't have any family nearby?
6: No, can't say as I do. I just got a letter from James, though. But?
7: What? What is it?
6: I'm having a time trying to read it. My eyesight, well, it's not so good anymore, you know, even with my glasses.
1: I could do that for you. Read the letter to you. That is, if you'd like.
6: Why, that would be wonderful. It's right over there on my nightstand.
2: As Grandpa and Bella walked to the car after that first visit, the two of them began to chat.
7: I almost hate to leave.
1: I know. Did you see her, Mrs. Olson, when I read her son's letter to her?
7: Yep, I did. Be sure to buckle up there.
1: Okay. I thought she was going to cry for a minute there.
7: And her son James lives so far away. She must really get lonesome sometimes. She was such a good friend of your grandma's when, you know, before.
1: I know, Grandpa. I miss her, too. It must be awful for you.
7: Well, Now I have you and Ben, your dad, and

0: Mom, the whole family. I can live right there with you. But Mrs. Olson's all by herself, except for those letters she gets from her son.
1: You know, I didn't even think of it before, but maybe we could write letters for her, too, not just read them.
0: Now that, my girl, is a wonderful idea. How about you and I go, I don't know, say once a week or so, and read and write letters for the people at Shady Acres? I'm sure Mrs. Olson isn't the only one who could use our help.
1: Yeah, Grandpa, that's a great idea. Sure makes me feel good.
0: Helping somebody?
1: Yeah. I can't believe that Aiden Bennett is kind of behind all this.
0: Who's he?
1: Oh, this kid at school. He did something nice, amazingly enough, and sort of inspired Ben and me. I wish that...
0: What?
1: Well, I wish I knew how to help somebody. Really help them, I mean. Something really big, something super cool, something that...
0: That you felt God actually sent you to do just for them?
1: Yeah, that's it. Kind of like a miracle, you know, but I get to be a part of it.
0: Well, you just keep your eyes and ears open, Bella, my girl. You just never know what might happen when you ask God to point you in the right direction.
2: Bella's grandpa was sure right.
3: Mm-hmm. That reminds me of a story that I read in Clubhouse recently.
2: For all of you who don't know, Clubhouse is our free monthly magazine that you can find on our website, yourstoryhour.org.
3: That's right.
2: So what was the story you read in Clubhouse, Aunt Nikki?
3: The story, written by Julie Perry, was about a young girl named Katie O'Leary. Katie lived in the mountains and loved the season of fall when the leaves turned red and gold. This fall, she was working on making a Thanksgiving gift basket for Miss Emma Walters, an old woman who was bedridden in the local nursing home.
2: How very kind.
3: Yes. The problem, however, was that Katie's father lost his job.
2: Oh, no.
3: And Katie knew that she wouldn't have enough money to buy any of the nice gifts she had seen in the supermarket. And she didn't have anything she could put into the Thanksgiving basket.
2: That's tough. I wouldn't want to give away an empty basket.
3: No, of course not. And Katie didn't want to give away an empty basket either. So she decided to take her dilemma to her heavenly father. God, she prayed, I've got to trust you. I don't know how I'm going to fill my basket, but you must.
2: What a beautiful prayer of faith.
3: Yes, and Katie trusted with all her heart that God would answer her prayer. Every day after school, she faithfully helped her mother take care of her younger brothers and sisters. And every night before she went to sleep, she prayed that God would help her fill her Thanksgiving basket. But days turned into weeks, and her basket remained empty.
2: How discouraging.
3: Katie thought so too. How could God abandon her like this? Tears filling her eyes, Katie ran up a mountain path until she reached the clearing at the top, where she sat down on a rock and cried. She wanted to give Miss Walters a beautiful Thanksgiving gift basket, but it didn't look like she'd be able to do it.
2: So what did Katie do?
3: Katie pressed some colorful autumn leaves to put into the basket. She also added a jar of homemade preserves and two small apple cakes that she baked with her mother. With her basket now full, Katie went to visit Miss Walters. What Katie didn't know was that Miss Walters grew up on a mountain and desperately missed the sights, tastes, and smells of autumn. How did you know just what I needed? Gasped Miss Walters when she saw that Thanksgiving basket. Katie felt happy all over and replied, I didn't know, but God did.
2: Wow. Just hearing that story makes me feel happy all over too, Aunt Nikki.
3: I thought it might, Uncle John.
2: And you say you read that story in Clubhouse magazine.
3: Yes, I did. And if any of you boys and girls like this story, I invite you to read Clubhouse. It's full of wonderful stories.
2: And fun puzzles.
3: And clever riddles.
2: And hilarious jokes.
3: And the best part is, it's free.
2: To access Clubhouse, visit our website, yourstoryhour.org.
3: Then click on the Kids Corner menu item and choose the Clubhouse option.
2: There's a bunch of Clubhouse issues available, so you should be able to find hours and hours of fun entertainment.
3: And don't forget that there's a new Clubhouse every month, so keep coming back to our website to get the latest issue.
2: That's right. We don't want you to miss out on any of the exciting stories, games, or puzzles.
3: No, and we also don't want you to miss the rest of today's story called The Day the Milk Jug Broke.
4: Bella continued to think about what Grandpa had said. You just never know what might happen. And sometimes in her prayers, she added just a little extra note.
1: And if you could, please send something really cool for Ben and me to do for somebody.
4: As the weeks passed, Bella and Grandpa continued to read and write letters for the residents at Shady Acres Rest Home, and their visits were always met with smiles and thanksgiving. When summer vacation rolled around, Ben and Gavin started a little neighborhood lawn mowing service, mowing lawns for extra money. However, it wasn't all about money. They also mowed two lawns for free.
5: Let's go over and do Mr. Ferguson's lawn today. We got plenty of time.
6: Yeah, okay. Poor old guy. Has to stay inside like a hermit all summer long. I guess the pollen outside gives him asthma. We might as well do Mrs. Rigoli's lawn, too, while we're at it.
5: Yeah, okay. She's usually out puttering around in a yard and flower beds all day long, but not this year.
6: Yeah, my mom says she must take care of her lawn with tweezers because it's so perfect. But she's been in the hospital for 3 weeks now already. We can at least keep the grass mowed for her.
5: Even if we don't do it with tweezers.
6: Yeah, even if.
4: And so life pretty much rumbled along from day to day that summer. Then late in August, school started up again, and Bella and Ben were back in their old routine within just a few days. They hopped off the bus and headed to the kitchen for an after-school snack.
1: Grandpa, we're home! Grandpa?
5: He's probably out back in the garden. You know how he likes to pick those tomatoes.
7: Yeah, tomatoes, chard, corn, squash.
5: The works.
1: Well, I'm hungry. Hey, look there, cookies. Chocolate chip cookies. You don't suppose Grandpa baked them?
5: Well, that would be a first. But, yeah, and not very long ago, they still feel warm.
1: Oh, boy, warm chocolate chip cookies and milk.
5: You get the paper plates, I'll get the milk.
1: I'll bet Grandpa used the cookie dough from our swim team promotion, you know? That big tub of cookie dough?
5: I don't care what he used, just let me at him. Here's the milk.
1: Ben!
5: It just slipped out of my hands. Quick, grab the hand towel.
1: Here, I'll get some more from the bathroom.
5: Man, oh man, there's milk everywhere.
0: Well, well, what in the world happened in here?
5: I was just getting the milk out of the fridge, and the jug hit the corner of the counter, I guess, as I was pulling it out, and I wasn't holding it tight enough. And...
0: Full jug, too.
5: Yeah, Grandpa, pretty much.
1: Here are some towels. Oh. Hi, Grandpa.
0: Hi there, Bella. Give me one of those towels.
5: It's okay, Grandpa. We can get it. Hey, grab the bucket, will you? We can put the towels in it and...
0: Yeah, go dump them in the washer.
1: We were going to eat some of your cookies. You did make them, right?
0: Nothing to it. You just scooped out the dough onto the cookie sheet, stick them in the oven. I thought you might like some cookies.
1: And milk?
0: Yep, and milk for an after-school snack.
5: Guess that won't be happening now.
0: Well, my cookies won't be going anywhere, and they still sell milk, you know. We'll just get some more when we get this cleaned up.
4: Soon, Grandpa, Bella, and Ben were on their way to the grocery store.
0: Town and Country Marketplace coming up.
1: Hey, Grandpa, let's get some pizza for supper. What do you say? Mom and Dad should be home right after we get back home. Then Mom won't have to cook.
5: Yeah, pizza sounds good to me.
0: Okay, we can stop at the Pizza Palace on the way home. I need to get some gas, too. Got less than a quarter tank.
4: Grandpa waited in the car while Ben and Bella ran in to pick up the milk. Soon he saw them coming out to the car with several large bags of groceries.
0: My word, I thought you guys were just going after milk.
5: That's what I thought, but your granddaughter here started buying lots of stuff. And with my money.
1: You said I could.
5: What was I supposed to say? You only had enough money for milk, but you kept loading the cart up. And when we get to checkout, you just look at me and...
1: I know. I just...
5: Well, anyway, it's a good thing I still had some lawn mowing money left in my billfold. What were you thinking?
1: I don't know.
5: Two gallons of milk instead of one. Apples, bananas, bread, peanut butter, jam, all kinds of stuff. Two bags of potato chips. Oh, yeah. And paper plates and plastic silverware. I thought we were getting pizza for supper, not going on a picnic.
1: I can't explain it. I just... Something just told me to buy it all.
5: Did something tell you to use my money?
1: Well, I just knew we were supposed to buy it.
5: Supposed to?
1: I'll pay you back when we get home.
5: You'd better.
8: Okay, okay.

0: Calm down, everybody. We'll figure it all out later. Still in for pizza for supper?
1: Yeah, I guess. Unless we want peanut butter sandwiches.
2: So the next stop was the Pizza Palace, where they put in an order. Then Grandpa drove into the gas station next door to the pizza place to fill the car's gas tank while they waited for the pizza to be baked. While Ben pumped the gas, Grandpa went inside the station to get ready to pay the attendant. Bella sat in the car wondering what had come over her. Why in the world had she wanted to buy so many things at the grocery store?
3: It just doesn't make any sense. We don't even need peanut butter, or bananas, or chips. What is happening to me?
2: She glanced out the window and noticed the car at the pump just ahead. The faces of three kids appeared in the back window of the car. A girl, maybe 8 or 9, a younger girl, about 6 or so, Bella could see her missing front teeth when she smiled and waved, and a little boy, maybe 3 years old. She glanced at the license plate.
3: New Jersey. Wow, they're sure a long way from home. Oh, that must be their mother coming out of the station now, right ahead of Grandpa. She looks like... Yeah, she's crying. I wonder what's... Watch out! Oh, wow, she almost fell. Good thing Grandpa was there. He grabbed her right in time. I'd better go help.
4: Bella, come here, please.
3: I'm coming. What's wrong? I just...
0: Help me get her over to her car,
3: no,
0: will you?
3: No, I don't want my kids to see me like this. Just give me a second. Then come on over to our car for a minute. You need to sit down.
0: Ben?
5: Yeah?
0: Ben, go up to that car and talk to those kids for a minute, will you?
5: What?
0: Just keep them entertained for a little while. Their mother isn't feeling so good.
5: Well, yeah, okay.
0: Come on now, just take it easy.
3: I just...
0: Here now, just sit down for a minute in our car. There. I thought you were going to fall back there. You were pretty wobbly.
3: Well, I just don't know what to do. What's the matter?
0: What's your name?
3: Sarah.
0: Well, Sarah, what can we do to help? You seem like you're really in trouble here.
3: I just don't think I'm gonna make it to my folks' place in Kansas City.
0: They live in Kansas City?
3: Yes, and they said we could come there for a while, but they didn't have any money to send to help us get there. So you're trying to get home to them? Yeah, everything's just so ruined. The kid's dad, he just took off and left us. Me, 3 kids, and I don't have a job or any way to... I'm out of money. The last dime went into the gas tank and...
0: Oh, let me guess. The kids haven't eaten and neither have you, right?
3: They're hungry, but I couldn't feed them and put gas in the tank, too. We're all hungry. I've been praying so hard that we'd make it, and now...
6: Can you get there? With the gas you just bought?
3: I don't know. I hope so, maybe.
6: Grandpa?
0: Okay. Here's what we're going to do. Did you fill up your tank to the top?
3: Oh. No, I didn't have enough for that.
0: All right, then. The first thing is to get your tank topped off.
7: Ben?
5: Yeah?
7: Fill up the gas tank there, will you? I'll go in and pay in a second.
5: Her gas tank?
7: Yes, full.
5: Okay, if you say so.
6: But I...
0: And Bella, you know the groceries there in the back seat?
3: The groceries? Yeah, the groceries. Peanut butter, milk, bread.
0: You got it. Now, Sarah, as soon as Ben fills up your tank and I go pay for the gas...
3: I can't pay you back.
0: No
3: for...
0: need. You were sent to us, Sarah.
3: But I don't... Sent?
6: God sent you to us. Don't you see? He told me to buy all these groceries, and we didn't really need them. Well, the 1 gallon of milk we do, because Ben dropped our other gallon today, and it broke and splashed milk all over the kitchen floor, and we had to mop it up. But we don't need 2 gallons, and we don't need bananas or apples.
0: The point is...
6: God sent you to us. Or us to you, or something.
0: Come on now. Let's get over to your car so your kids don't start worrying too much. It looks like Ben's done filling up your tank. Bella, grab the grocery bags.
6: Got him, Grandpa.
0: Let me help you up, Sam.

0: You okay now? Steady enough on your feet?
1: I think so.
0: Okay now, come along. I want you to get in your car and drive over to that shady spot. Then you can make some sandwiches for your kids. In fact, I think Bella has enough bread and fruit and chips for all of you to eat picnic style from here to Kansas City.
1: Really? But I...
0: Really? Truly?
1: Oh, thank you, God. Thank you. You heard me. And thank you to you guys, too.
0: I'm going to give you some more money just in case you need to refill your tank.
1: I don't know what to say. How to thank you. This is just so amazing, I know. God answered my prayers, too. Right, Grandpa?
0: Yes, Bella, I think he has.
1: I wanted something super cool to do.
0: And I'd say this is about as super cool as it gets.
2: Well, Uncle John, what'd you think?
3: Pretty amazing, Aunt Nikki. I think the way God works in our lives is always super cool.
2: Me too.
3: But I guess we shouldn't be surprised when God does something miraculous in our lives. Because I know that God hears our prayers and he sometimes impresses people to help others.
2: Yes, he does.
3: But you know, Aunt Nikki, sometimes he impresses more than just people to help others.
2: Oh, what do you mean, Uncle John?
3: Well, do you remember the Bible story about the time God told the prophet Elijah that it would stop raining?
2: Yes, I remember that story.
3: Well, imagine what would happen if we didn't get any rain for several years. If none of the farms had any water for their crops, they wouldn't be able to produce fruits and vegetables and grains for us to eat. And a famine would plague the land.
2: Wow.
3: And Elijah had the unfortunate task of relaying the bad news to King Ahab. Here, let me find the story in my Bible. Ah, here it is in 1 Kings chapter 17. The Bible says that Elijah told Ahab, "As the Lord, the God of Israel, lives, whom I serve, there will be neither dew nor rain in the next few years, except by my word."
2: It sounds like there would be difficult times ahead for Elijah.
3: Well, there would be. Except as we learned in today's story, God has a marvelous way of providing for people who trust in him.
2: That he does.
3: The Bible says that the word of the Lord came to Elijah. Leave here, turn eastward, and hide in the Kerith Ravine.
2: Where, as I recall, there was a little stream of water.
3: Precisely. God told Elijah, "You will drink from the brook, and I have directed the ravens to supply you with food there." Elijah did what the Lord had told him to do, and the ravens brought him bread and meat in the morning and bread and meat in the evening, and he drank from the brook.
2: Pretty amazing. It's almost like takeout delivery by bird, except it's special delivery by God.
3: Yes, by God and ravens.
2: Then what happened?
3: After a while, when the brook dried up, God sent Elijah to a town called Zarephath.
2: Oh, yes. I've always loved this part of the story. When Elijah got to Zarephath, he saw a widow gathering sticks for a fire to cook the last meal for herself and her son. Then they would be totally out of food, and she figured the two of them would just die of starvation.
3: However...
2: Ah, yes, a big however.
3: When Elijah asked her to make her last bit of flour and oil into bread for him... He told her, "For this is what the Lord, the God of Israel, says. The jar of flour will not be used up, and the jug of oil will not run dry until the day the Lord sends rain on the land."
2: And that's exactly what happened. The widow never ran out of flour or oil to make bread for them all.
3: So even though there was a famine throughout the whole land, God was looking after Elijah, the widow, and her son.
2: Just like God was looking after Sarah, the young mother in the story Aunt Carol just told us, even though it took a broken milk jug to set God's plan into action.
3: Yes, and you know what one of my favorite parts of the story is? Everyone's prayers were answered. Sarah's prayers for food and gas were answered, and Bella's prayers to find a way to help somebody in a super cool way were answered.
2: Very true.
3: And just like the story illustrates, you can always be sure that God hears your prayers too. Sometimes God doesn't answer immediately, and sometimes he gives you an answer that you aren't expecting.
2: But trusting God is the important thing. Right, Uncle John?
3: Right, Aunt Nikki. And one of the ways to trust God more is by learning about all the ways he looked after people in the Bible.
2: Yes, that's why we encourage you to read your Bible. But we also want you to know that we share Bible stories in our online Clubhouse magazine.
3: So visit us at yourstoryhour.org.

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1: It's fun because it includes four drawings that illustrate a story from the Bible, almost like a comic strip.
0: And now I'm sad to say our time is up, but we hope you'll join us again next time.
1: Goodbye, everyone.